baby gone, she became determined to somehow make up for that loss. There was something smaller to feel sorry over, too. A piece of film had stuck in the shutter of Harkness's Leica, and none of the 700 pictures from the mountains could be developed. There would be no photographs of Sulin's capture. In the meantime, Harkness wanted to come clean with officials about Sulin, though without having to forfeit baby. She was wrestling with that issue when, on Thanksgiving Day, November 26, she went to the home of a staunch ally who would become one of the most influential figures in her life. Arthur de Carl Sowerby was the Dean of Foreign Naturalists in Shanghai, a prolific writer and field zoologist with an interest in art, literature, and politics. Sowerby owned, edited, and wrote a good deal of well-respected monthly magazine called the China Journal. On this day, as his American wife oversaw a big holiday dinner, he must have been filled with joy to sit holding the most sought-after animal in the world. The gray-haired naturalist came to know Harkness and the remarkable little animal she'd brought to his doorstep. In the December issue of the China Journal, he would write a long article about her success. The next day was scheduled to be Harkness's last in Shanghai. She would send her luggage ahead during the daylight hours, then board the Empress of Russia at about midnight, settling in overnight for the 7 a.m. departure on the 28th. There was much to be done, for this was the scheduled press payback day, when Harkness had to honor her pledge to all the patient reporters, and she had to manage it all without Dan Reeb, who was suffering from the flu that she'd been battling for days. With Reeb out of commission, Hardenbrook stepped in to assist. As promised, all the reporters were invited to her hotel room for interviews and pictures. Of the expedition, the North China Daily News reporter asked, "Did it cost much?" "Everything I had," the adventurer responded, "but I decided to have a final fling and back my last cent on the million-to-one chance that the expedition would be a success and that we'd either shoot or capture a panda." She described the adventure as the reporters furiously scribbled down every last detail. She told them that she owed her success to Quentin Young and that he had planned the whole trip with her financing. Later that evening, with the reporters gone and the luggage sent ahead to the ship, Harkness sat down before the fire to a quiet meal with Hardenbrook. At close to midnight, they headed out, taking rickshaws down the Bund, then boarding a tender that would motor passengers to the anchored Empress of Russia. Baby rested in his wicker basket through it all. Rocking gently in the little boat, Harkness felt relieved that she was finally on her way back to the United States. But before the launch could depart, Chinese maritime customs officials suddenly appeared, asking her if she was Mrs. Harkness and if she had a panda. When she replied in the affirmative, one of the officials said, "We are sorry to detain you, but you must come with us to the customs shed. You must bring the panda, too." She had pulled together an expedition in just a few months. She had made it out of Shanghai, past Chongqing, through Chengdu, up a great mountain chain, and back. She had kept the baby alive here in this teeming city. Now, within sight of the great ship she was booked on, everything threatened to go bust. Powerless, Harkness and Hardenbrook lugged the wicker basket between them, following the officials to a two-story customs examination shed across the street from the customs house. Temperatures in the unheated building dipped into the 30s, and icy gusts cut across the surface of the river. Harkness was stopped, she was told, because she did not have a permit to carry a live animal out of the country. Saturday's edition of the New York Times would explain, "The customs commissioner of Shanghai had issued special instructions to inspectors to be on the lookout for the tiny animal. They detained it on the grounds that certain necessary formalities had not been complied with." The Times called this a technical charge. Harkness was nearly hysterical with frustration. Things would not be squared in time for her to leave with the Empress of Russia, so her luggage was salvaged from it. Officials told the American they would write out a receipt for the panda, who would remain in the shed while she returned to the hotel. How preposterous, she wouldn't hear it. She said she would just have to spend the night, and using a borrowed pillow, she promptly stretched out on a cold countertop. At the first light of day, having hardly slept, she drank a cup of steaming tea snagged from a street vendor,
then spread open the local papers that had just hit the stands. "Giant panda caught alive," screamed the headline in the North China Daily News. "They said she couldn't do it. She wasn't an explorer. She was a woman. Her field was dress designing. Besides, whoever heard of a panda being captured alive?" the first paragraph read. "American woman leaves with only giant panda in captivity. Mrs. Harkness caught baby in Sichuan, has nursed rare little beast in Shanghai until ship boarded last night," ran the front page headline in the China Press. The story was at the top of the page, front and center, with two large photos taken in Harkness's hotel room. Harkness and Su Lin were such big news that they had trumped a front page staple, the romance between the King of England and the American divorcee Wallace Simpson. The fame was cold comfort to Harkness that Saturday morning, though. While she and all Shanghai read of her departure aboard the Empress of Russia, she was, in fact, stewing in the customs shed, her flu worse than ever. Floyd James made his way down to babysit Su Lin, allowing Harkness to return to the hotel. Dan Reeb, roused out of his own sickbed, posted what the New York Times reported as the heavy cash bond the commissioner required. Then he and all of Harkness's other friends swung into action. The people she knew were powerful enough that within hours a tentative settlement had been brokered. But there would be many more ups and downs, twists and turns ahead. Over the next few days, the papers breathlessly recorded every detail they could uncover in the ever-changing story, one that symbolized the chafing forces of Western power and the emerging Chinese national pride. Before noon, Mrs. Sowerby came by in her car to pick up Harkness and the newly released panda, ferrying them over to the palace, where a conference of Harkness supporters was convening. On Sunday, two New York papers, The American and The Times, were calling Saturday's alleged deal between Harkness supporters and Chinese officials a victory. "Mrs. Harkness wins fight for baby panda's passport," and "Mrs. Harkness takes rare panda to hotel, release of animal by China is held certain," ran the headlines. High customs officials, the New York Times reported now, were adopting a helpful view. In Shanghai, where the local papers still used carrier pigeons to send dispatches across town, every tidbit learned about Harkness was printed. The North China Daily News even ran an old photo of her meeting Lady Hosey and Miss Jeffson in Guanshan weeks before. The China Press was told by its sources inside the government that Harkness would be detained only about a week, and that she would be allowed to sail for the United States aboard the President McKinley on Wednesday, December 2. All she had to do was obtain a wellness certificate for Su Lin, and then pay a fee amounting to 7.5% of the value of the animal, judged to be $2,000 Mexican, the currency in use, which came to less than $50 in American money. In reality, the difficulty was not so settled. The clout of Harkness's friends was being well matched by large forces at work in the country. First, officials at the Academia Sinica, who had been ignored by Harkness previously, felt offended with their fury feeding on something beyond any petty bureaucratic insult. There was a rising sense of indignation from those who were tired of watching their country being looted by Westerners. They saw this latest affair as nothing more than scientific imperialism. Westerners perceived the considerable and more than justified nationalistic pride as Chinese truculence. Americans felt the Chinese weren't capable of taking care of their own treasures. The New York Times was one of many charging that China lacks facilities and wild animal experts for keeping this rare specimen alive. Though Americans used these justifications in Harkness's defense, she herself couldn't help seeing the Chinese point of view. While she never wanted to give up Su Lin, she would always feel compelled to repay China for the loss of the rare animal. On Monday, November 30, what the China press would come to call the Battle Royal was on again. The bumpy and bleak negotiations with customs resumed. On Tuesday, Harkness was still front-page news, with the betting now going against her. "Science body official doubts panda can go," and "Panda may not be allowed to sail," reported two of Shanghai's leading English-language newspapers. A world away, New Yorkers read in The Times that "China still holds panda. Mrs. Harkness may be thwarted in effort to bring animal here." As Harkness would later remember, "One day the paper said that I'd be allowed to leave. The next day there was no hope. I didn't know myself." Without the consent of the Academia Sinica, the very agency Harkness had so gingerly skirted, Su Lin would go nowhere.
Harkness had still not applied for an export permit, and until that was granted, the customs officials would be required to prohibit the panda from leaving the country. A breakthrough came by noon on Tuesday, when Harkness learned she would be able to sail on the President McKinley the very next day. The New York Times reported that against the objections of many Chinese organizations, high government officials insisted on granting the necessary permits. Time magazine said that Huffy officials the objections of many Chinese organizations, high government officials insisted on

Her enemies, overruled bureaucrats accustomed to having their own way, were now determined to regain face. The fastest route would be to bear down on other foreign explorers. The New York Times reported that although Harkness was getting out with a panda, it was expected that the result will be a tightening of all restrictions against scientific and exploring expeditions now in the field, and future expeditions will find it extremely difficult to obtain satisfactory permits or agreements. That outcome couldn't have done much to endear Harkness to the exploring community she had just thrashed so soundly. But whatever crowing took place in the papers, it wasn't coming from the Harkness camp. Jittery over the roller coaster she had been on for the last several days, and not wanting to spoil the deal in any way, Harkness stopped the pipeline of information to reporters. While her journalist pals were shut out here, Harkness sent Perky an unsigned cable telegram in Connecticut to put the lid on things there. Keep all information from press. Shanghai's reporters were forced to piece things together by expending a little shoe leather in sleuthing around. The China press discovered that Harkness had canceled her room at the Palace Hotel. The reporter also had heard, but could not confirm, that a compromise had been reached. Wu Qiateng recorded that Harkness was working in the utmost secrecy, making every attempt to throw local newsmen off her track. With all the interested players coming to Harkness headquarters, it was said that the palace had begun to look like a zoologist association conference rather than a Bundside hostelry. The staff was instructed not to reveal Harkness's whereabouts or any of her plans. Yet, on Tuesday night, a correspondent from the Shanghai Times made his way to her room. Mrs. Harkness looked a trifle grim, as she said, still uncertain, the paper reported. Harkness was being so cautious that she even had her name deleted from the McKinley's passenger list. It all worked. On Wednesday, December 2, Harkness boarded the waiting steamship with Su Lin. All her export papers were in order, and she even had a voucher that read one dog, $20. Harkness, who had grown fond of the pack of reporters dogging her trail, allowed them into her first-class cabin. They found Su Lin snuggled into the cozy wicker basket, sound asleep. Harkness, on the other hand, was still in a state of high anxiety, which worsened when they were interrupted by the appearance of a customs inspector. With just 15 minutes left before the ship was to weigh anchor, he wanted to see a permit she had already handed to another official. There were several moments of sheer panic before a telephone message from shore straightened things out. Just after 10:30 a.m., the express trans-Pacific liner the President McKinley pulled away from the lower buoys 12 and 13, headed for Kobe, Yokohama, and San Francisco, carrying along with its passengers the last batch of Christmas mail from Shanghai. It was a brisk, cloudy morning, and the feel of the boat thrumming its way to open sea came as bittersweet relief. Harkness locked Baby safely away in the cabin and ran up on deck to wave farewell to her loyal friend Jimmy, who had taken the last tender to see her off. She was saying goodbye to China, too, where she had found a new peace, where she had immersed herself in the quiet, unheeded flow of Oriental life, immutable, impervious to the West, to the world, to everything but the great continuance of life. She experienced so sharply now the pull of this land. China is generous, she wrote, to those who give. She returns in brimming measure. Harkness felt that her accomplishment was in keeping her precious panda alive. Su Lin was, she said, the only member of her clan who ever left her native haunt without being just a skin destined to be stuffed and stand in a habitat group for years in some museum hall. When Harkness had first left this city in September, traveling deep into China, she had taken with her the ashes of her husband. Now, as she quit Shanghai's shores once more, she had in her arms a thriving, living creature, and the bamboo that she hoped would nourish him. As Harkness was catching her last glimpses of China, there was someone on shore plotting against her. The man she had, as historians put it later, pipped at the post. Floyd Tangier Smith would sit down with a reporter the very next day at his office in the French concession. The big game hunter was determined to dismantle her success, doing it with full awareness that when his accusations were printed, Harkness would be far out to sea where she couldn't hit back. Once out on the open seas, Ruth Harkness and the panda slept for what seemed like days.
They were tucked away in their well-appointed cabin as the fatigue Harkness had

been staving off through 2 wild weeks in Shanghai came crashing down. Because the Explorer had kept her name off the passenger list and now avoided the dining room by ordering meals delivered right to the door, it was easy at first for her to stay secluded. Since most on board were unaware of her presence or that of Su Lin, Harkness could take some time to regain her strength. As she dozed aboard the McKinley, Floyd Tangier Smith, back in Shanghai, was striking and striking hard, slapping Harkness's name back on the front pages yet again, this time under unsettling headlines. "Mrs. Harkness got his Panda Explorer, Ajax Smith charges," blared the China Press version. Smith claimed to a reporter from the China Press that his own hunters in Chopo were about to capture Su Lin when the panda's location was leaked to Harkness, who went straight to the nest, snatching his prize. It was a rich packet of gossip for the rumor-addicted town, but one that would prove rather unsatisfying. While Harkness's report of events would remain steadfast, Smith would begin a bizarre pattern of contradictions and embellishments. By revising his story with abandon, he would make it difficult, or even impossible, to believe anything he said. Smith told reporters that without his knowledge, his hunters had been monitoring a pregnant giant panda for a long time and had been aware that she gave birth. As they were waiting for the baby panda to be weaned before bundling him off to Smith, Harkness abducted him. Smith did not address how the hunters knew the panda was pregnant and why they had waited so long to inform him. He said nothing of the improbability of men repeatedly visiting such a shy and sensitive animal without her feeling compelled to relocate. Smith once denied having ever said that Harkness stole his panda. Yet he did write that any money she received for the panda was so much hard cash transferred directly out of my pocket and into her handbag. He said that she was morally, if not legally, a thief. Underlying much of his fury was the fact that Harkness had found her success with a strategy that he had been certain would fail. Now he was the one left empty-handed, sputtering, and telling the press what he still wanted to believe himself. "The only way to catch animals is to move slowly," he said. "One must spend time in training people to set traps and then to watch these traps. It takes months and years." He held tight to his belief in the face of evidence against it. Either he had been wrong all this time about how to catch a panda, or Harkness had swindled him. He chose the latter. He had staked everything, his finances, his life's work, his reputation, on its being so. He couldn't believe that what he saw as Harkness's haste and naivete could possibly have yielded the most sought-after animal on the planet, the thing he wanted most in the world. It just wasn't fair. The giant panda belonged to him. By rights, it should be his. Counting against Harkness was the fact that her camera did not record the actual capture of Su Lin. The lapse, which she said was due to a length of broken film stuck in the shutter, was unfortunate. But had she truly been a cheat, perpetrating a hoax, it would have been easy to stage the moment of discovery. She could have put the newly purchased baby panda into the hollow of any big tree and snapped away. And then there were the eyewitnesses. A handful of people would step forward over time to claim that they had seen Harkness purchase the panda. No evidence existed that Harkness had done anything but what she'd said. Yet the notion occasionally floated from the start that Quentin Young had paid off the hunters, staging the discovery without her knowledge, and be impossible to disprove and would remain a question forever after. By the magic of the wireless, the news of Smith's charges hit the New York Times on the same day it was reported in the Shanghai papers. A small story, just a few paragraphs long, it was soon forgotten. The few American papers that mentioned the trouble gave no details. On the rare occasions she was asked about it, Harkness would simply say the accusations were perfectly ridiculous. Without Harkness present to defend herself, in the early stories in the Shanghai papers, though, Smith's accusations went unchallenged except by reporters' own skepticism. Whether the baby panda that Mrs. William Harkness is now taking to America was a planted panda, a bought-and-paid-for panda, an escaped panda, a stolen panda, or a genuinely discovered panda was agitating local exploring circles, the Shanghai Evening Post and Mercury reported. Very soon, no less a person than Arthur de Carl Sowerby would stand in for Harkness, talking to the press, writing letters to the editor, and landing several body blows to Smith's claims.
Smith's humiliation was compounded by the predicament he found himself in. He was stuck fast in Shanghai, unable to scrape together from any source the funding needed to get back in the field and prove himself. How different things were for Ruth Harkness. On board the President McKinley, she had characteristically shaken off her lethargy to find a second wind. For her, that meant socializing. She made a small circle of friends with whom she involved herself in all kinds of parties and late-night pranks. Once, after the usual reverie, Harkness, in a formal white lace dress with train, busted into the galley with her drunken mates to fry chickens in the middle of the night. She could afford to be euphoric. Far from Smith's dark cloud, she was entering the bright light of celebrity and acclaim. Even before she landed, Time magazine was honoring her success as a scientific prize of first magnitude. Like most other American publications, Time glorified her achievement, never even mentioning Smith. While she was sailing, Quentin Young would find success with stunning speed, shooting 2 giant pandas and returning to Shanghai within a fortnight of her departure. On his arrival, he would meet up with and marry Diana Chen. Aside from a patch of bad weather that had the American explorer trading staterooms for a few days, and despite the scratches and claw marks the robust Su Lin was etching on her arms and neck, life was very good for Ruth Harkness. She could build her strength now, ensuring she was both fit and composed for the moment the boat docked, bringing her face to face with her own fame.

The Lady and the Panda, the true adventures of the first American explorer to bring back China's most exotic animal, by Vicky Constantine Croke, published by Random House. I'm Jim Fleming, and I'll read from it again next time on Chapter a Day.

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4: 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You're listening to WPR Music. I'm Andrea Balistrary. Just before 8 o'clock, we'll have music from John Williams, specifically from the Star Wars universe. First, we have music from Stravinsky. We're going to listen to Stravinsky's Divertimento from Fairy's Kiss, which is a four-movement orchestral suite of music from his ballet Fairy's Kiss that he arranged with Samuel Dushkin in 1934. That was about 6 years after the ballet had premiered. We're going to hear a performance from the Chicago Symphony Orchestra. Fritz Reiner conducts.

The Chicago Symphony Orchestra performing Divertimento, a suite of music from the ballet Fairy's Kiss by Stravinsky. The ballet is based on Hans Christian Andersen's story, The Ice Maiden, and was an homage to Tchaikovsky for the 35th anniversary of the composer's death. Stravinsky used several melodies from early piano pieces by Tchaikovsky in the score. Next, we have music from John Williams' score to The Empire Strikes Back. We're going to hear John Williams lead the Recording Arts Orchestra of Los Angeles with Anne-Sophie Mutter on violin in a performance of Yoda's theme.

0: Music from John Williams' score to Star Wars, we heard Yoda's theme, and Sophie Muter performing with the Recording Arts Orchestra of Los Angeles. That music is used in a few places throughout the Star Wars films and television shows over the years, but the first instance was during the scenes on Dagobah in The Empire Strikes Back. Thank you for listening to WPR this evening. 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

What would it be like to attend dinner with all your favorite historical figures? What would they talk about? Plato's dialogue, Symposium, was inspired by that idea. And this piece was inspired by Plato's Symposium. It's a musical depiction of a historic dinner that never happened. Each guest gives a speech, finishing off with, of course, Socrates, who was late to the meal because he was lost in thought. The rest of the piece is coming up.

The medley Ballo Detto Policio, La Caterina, by Italian Baroque composer Tarquinio Merulo, and performed by the Ensemble Fitzwilliam. The crescendo, quite an important tool in the composer's toolbox. You can kind of think of it as early special effects. The early 19th century English composer William Shield considered the crescendo from this overture to be the most effective ever performed by an orchestra. He wrote, "Still rising in a climax to the last, surpassing all is not to be surpassed." I don't know if he meant for that to rhyme, but I hope he did. Here's Neville Marriner and the Academy of St. Martin in the Fields to perform the overture from Luigi Cherubini's opera, Anacreon.

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0: The overture from the opera Anacreon by Italian composer Luigi Cherubini. Cherubini had a fan in none other than Beethoven. Beethoven called him the greatest living composer of the day. They were contemporaries, which would mean he held Cherubini's work in higher esteem than his own. Coming up, we're hanging out with Plato.
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0: Here's music by Leonard Bernstein, inspired by Plato's Symposium. Now, what is Plato's Symposium? It's kind of a transcription of an after-dinner conversation that never happened. It's fictional. There's all these speeches in praise of love made by a bunch of important historical figures. That was real. The dinner was fake. The figures were real. They were all in various states of inebriation. So it's kind of like a fake rager for philosophers. You can think of it that way. The final speech, of course, was made by Socrates, who somehow always gets to have the last word. I guess he was pretty smart. Apparently he was late to the dinner because he became lost in thought on the way. Ugh, Socrates, get organized, man.

Marin Alsop, leading the Bournemouth Symphony Orchestra featuring violinist Philippe Quint. The Serenade After Plato's Symposium by Leonard Bernstein. Here's the Kronos Quartet with a piece by 9th century poet and abbess Cassia. There are no words but a provocative title. It's called Using the Apostate Tyrant as His Tool.

0: Kronos Quartet, performing Using the Apostate Tyrant as His Tool by the 9th century poet Cassia. Well, to get to Claude Debussy, you got to go through Eric Satie first. I've got one of his best for you coming up next.
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I'm Jonathan Overby. 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

Grass. It's just about the most benign thing on earth. Like most benign things, it has a darker side. Maybe it catches fire and creates 1,000 miles worth of wildfire smoke. Or maybe it has an important, yet morbid role to play on the battlefield in the aftermath of a military engagement. I'll have the answer to that riddle for you coming up this hour. William Grant Still composed his Lyric Quartet in 1960. The subtitle was Musical Portraits of Three Friends. There were three movements: the sentimental one, the jovial one, and this, the quiet one. Which one are you?

The Oregon String Quartet performing The Quiet One by William Grant Still. Nigerian-American composer Sean E. Opebolo was raised in the church, the Salvation Army Church of Lexington, Kentucky, to be specific. That's where he first took music lessons. He started on horn and then graduated to composition lessons, and they were all free, because that's how the Salvation Army Church works. He now pays that experience forward by spreading music to places that are underserved. Here's his piece, Wondrous Free.

Lara Downs performing Wondrous Free by Sean E. Opeblo. It's time for Rhapsody in Black with Vernon Neal. He's got a profile of the wonderful young cellist Seth Parker Woods.

0: Welcome to Your Classical's Rhapsody in Black from APM, where we turn up the voices of Black artists in the world of classical music. I'm Vernon Neal.
1: Nine human beings hang within 24 hours. And today, the lynching party is pursuing a 10th member of the race.
0: In the 1987 movie, The Witches of Eastwick, Susan Sarandon played a cellist possessed by the devil. It's an unforgettable scene. And as a kid growing up in Houston, Texas, Seth Parker Woods saw that scene too. It inspired him to pick

0: As a young classically trained instrumentalist, Seth Parker Woods spent years learning the classical standard repertoire. In music school, he was surrounded by young composers. He started to work with these composers to bring their pieces to life. That laid the groundwork for a career of meaningful artistic collaboration. These collaborations, combined with his natural curiosity, has led him to create unique and compelling concert experiences.
1: Last night, I doused us in good bourbon.
0: His Grammy-nominated recording, titled Difficult Grace, evolved out of work he did as an artist in residence with the Seattle Symphony. During that residency, Seth was thinking about different ways he could incorporate technology and visual elements into performances.
2: Boom!
3: As if by them, the middle, the poems of old.
0: He was also exploring the poetry of Dudley Randall, a poet and publisher who worked to amplify the voices of other Black poets in the 1960s and 70s. Out of these ideas, Seth commissioned a set of pieces which evolved into a multimedia concert experience called Difficult Grace. That title comes from one of Randall's poems. To create this experience, Seth collaborated with a number of composers, including Frederick Gifford, who wrote the title track. Woods describes this collection as a way of drawing connections between the past, present, and future. And it's done through the lens of historical significance to the Black community in America, including the Great Black Migration.
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2: Any effort to deprive us of our rights should be referred to the authorities, because such is against the Constitution of these United States.
3: One of our best working Cuban composers is Tania Leon. She was the feature of our May 14th episode of Rhapsody in Black. Here is today's feature, Seth Parker Woods, along with soprano Julia Bullock and pianist Connor Hannock, with a piece by Leon called O Yemanja.

0: O Yemenja, by composer Tanya Leon. She had something of an in with the London Philharmonic. She was composer in residence from 2023 to 2025. From Cuba, we're headed to Haiti. 50 miles in 60 seconds, coming up next.
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1: Toussaint Louverture was a Haitian general and the most prominent leader of the Haitian Revolution. I wonder if he ever thought he'd be immortalized in a piece by British composer Samuel Coleridge Taylor. But I hope he did. I'd want to know. You gotta figure it's a huge ego stroke.

0: Michael Repper leading the National Philharmonic Toussaint L'Ouverture by Samuel Coleridge Taylor, named after a Haitian general. Grass, coming up next.
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0: Pile the bodies high at Austerlitz and Waterloo. Shovel them under and let me work. I am the grass. I cover all. And pile them high at Gettysburg, and pile them high at Ypres and Verdun. Shovel them under and let me work. 2 years, 10 years, and passengers ask the conductor, what place is this? Where are we now? I am the grass. Let me work. Carl Sandburg wrote those words in 1918 as a melancholy reflection on the futility of war, and Coleridge Taylor Perkinson wrote this next piece when he was fully expecting to be shipped off to the Korean War. It's a piece called Grass by Perkinson.

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1: 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I'm Sheila Shigley, inviting you to join me for the best in new and traditional folk music this Sunday from 5 to 9 p.m. on Wisconsin Public Radio.

Hope is the thing with feathers that perches in the soul and sings the tune without the words and never stops at all. And sweetest in the gale is heard, and sore must be the storm that could abash the little bird that kept so many warm. I've heard it in the chillest land and on the strangest sea, yet never in extremity it asked a crumb of me. The sound of hope, coming up this hour.

It's conductor Richard Hickox leading the BBC National Orchestra of Wales, The Norse Legend, by composer Frank Bridge. Hi, I'm Jake Armerding. So glad to be listening to music with you. Isn't it great? Here's some by the man who might just be our best living classical guitarist, John Williams, a piece of his own, called Day's End.

0: A poignant little number by the great guitarist John Williams, performed by Williams himself. Day's End. A musical martini coming up next.
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0: Naming pieces of music after alcoholic beverages is something of a time-honored tradition. Composer Aaron J. Kernis indulges that liberty right here. The last movement of this violin concerto is not a toccata, which, as of course you know, is a piece of music with lots of fast-moving, lightly fingered sections, virtuosic. Instead, Kernis calls it a toccatini, which he describes as, quote, a new kind of martini, which helped me get through the post-election torpor of 2016. Here's James Ennis with the Seattle Symphony performing his violin concerto.

0: The violinist James Ennis, performing a piece written specifically for him, commissioned by a multitude of symphonies. Playing along with him there was the Seattle Symphony. It's the Violin Concerto by Aaron J. Kernis. Ludovic Morlot on the podium. The Thing with Feathers, coming up.
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0: Every week, Simply Folk brings you 4 hours of Americana, bluegrass, Celtic, and more. 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
1: Here's one from my own greatest hits list, which automatically makes it important, and you'd better listen up, or there's going to be weirdness between you and me. It's an Emily Dickinson poem set to music, a choral piece called Hope is the Thing with Feathers by Ivo Antonini, performed by the Choir of Trinity College, Cambridge.

Just so gorgeous. Stephen Layton, leading the choir of Trinity College, Cambridge, Hope is the Thing with Feathers by Ivo Antonini. Speaking of feathers, here's a piece called Agavni, Doves, by the Brooklyn-based Armenian-American composer Mary Kumyungjian.

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You might think Franz Schubert's famous Unfinished Symphony was the only work of record that he left incomplete. Not so. This string quartet, known as Quartettsatz, falls into the same camp. So why couldn't the guy finish his work? Schubert was anything but lazy. His life was plagued by poor health. He spent a lot of time just trying to stay well enough to compose. Like the symphony, a few composers have tried their hand at completing this great work. I'll tell you who took the prize, coming up this hour.

The harpist Emily Mitchell and flautist Gary Shocker performing music by Shocker. He's recorded a few different arrangements of that piece, which gives me an excuse to share a couple of his fantastic album titles with you. There's a piano version of that off his album Music for Introverts. And that one was off an album called Garden in Harp, a piece called Mist from his suite Beyond the Fog. Camille Saint-Saëns submitted his symphony in F major for a competition in Bordeaux. There was a weird stipulation in the contest, which was that you couldn't call the work by a traditional symphonic name, so he called it Urbs Roma, the city of Rome. And he won. So I guess it worked out for him.

0: The French National Radio and Television Orchestra, led by conductor Jean Martinon. It's the symphony Urbs Roma, City of Rome, by Camille Saint-Saëns. 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Schubert's Unfinished Quartet. Coming up next. Man, can't that guy complete anything?
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0: Right. No one's quite sure why Franz Schubert couldn't be bothered to finish his string quartet number 12. Guesses include getting distracted by a composition he liked better, putting this one aside because it wasn't quite good enough, and feeling like he couldn't top the first movement of this quartet because it was just so good. Nobody knows. But a couple of American composers have taken stabs at completing it. Livingston Gerhardt and Bruce Adolph both sketched out the Andante second movement. Here is the prototype.

0: The String Quartet No. 12 by Franz Schubert.
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1: There's a Chinese folk tale where love has to hide in order to survive. A young girl disguises herself as a boy so that she can go to school, which, don't get me started. There, she forms a friendship that becomes a pretty deep bond. Love, of course. Now she can't reveal her true identity because, well, you know, so she leaves the school and eventually leaves the boy heartbroken. So heartbroken that he dies. But the story refuses to end in tragedy. Later this hour, you'll hear that story told through this piece of music, where grief cracks open the earth itself and love takes flight. Butterfly Lover's Violin Concerto in just a bit. I'm Melanie Renata. This is Music Through the Night. If you're able to, go ahead and close your eyes. Like, don't do it if you're driving, obviously. Just mentally take yourself to your happy place. Perhaps a beach somewhere where the sun glistens off the ocean. You're going to hear that image here in this Sonata Mexicana by Manuel Ponce.

0: That quickly became known as the Sonata Mexicana for obvious reasons, and the title stuck. Guitarist Cecilio Pereira with Manuel Ponce's first sonata. I'm Melanie Renata with the flutter of a flute and the pounding of a piano coming up for you in just a moment. You're listening to Music Through the Night.
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0: These musicians are treated as equals in this duet by Walter Gieseking, his flute sonatine. Here's flutist Trudy Kane and pianist George Dardenne. George Dardenne.

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Oh, sorry, that stopped short there at the end. The Flute Sonatine from the incredible pianist and self-taught composer Walter Gieseking. Flutist Trudy Kane performing with pianist George Dardenne. I'm Melanie Renata. This is Music Through the Night, and the night is young. Friday is upon you. The weekend's just around the corner. No better time for a little love story. It's Butterfly Lovers Violin Concerto by Ho Jin Hao and Chen Kang, performed for you here by the London Philharmonic and violinist Vanessa May.

0: Music that embodies an old Chinese folktale, a story of young love that nearly ends in tragedy, but not quite, as the spirits of the two lovers transform into butterflies. Butterfly Lovers Violin Concerto by Ho Jun Hao and Chen Kang, performed for you there by violinist Vanessa May and the London Philharmonic.
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1: This music was supposedly part of a friendly challenge. The challenge? Could Dvorak craft a set of variations on a seemingly invariable theme? Well, apparently, yes, he could. And yes, he did. He met that challenge with these symphonic variations, his Opus 78. Or is it? They're coming up. I'm Melanie Renata. This is Music Through the Night. When you think of a symphony, chances are you think of something powerful. Bold music that bursts. But this one is different. In fact, Jean Sibelius once described his Sixth Symphony as, quote, pure spring water. It is refreshing, but its cool clarity is deceptive. Composed in the shadow of war and in the midst of personal struggle, this is the way it is, perhaps, because Sibelius needed the calm that it conveys. It's shared with you here by the BBC National Orchestra of Wales.

0: tranquil, sometimes spiritual moments mixed in there with bursts of anxiety. Sibelius had feared that he would die before he completed his sixth symphony, but nope, there it was, performed by the BBC National Orchestra of Wales. I'm Melanie Renata. Thank you for being here. I've got a pretty passionate nocturne that's just moments away. This is, of course, Music Through the Night.
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0: The delicious B minor key of this nocturne by Gabriel Fauré takes you into dark and stormy territory. It's Fauré's ninth nocturne. Here's pianist Catherine Stott.

The slightly brooding Nocturne No. 9 in B minor from Gabriel Fauré. Sometimes the journey of a piece of music really doesn't make much sense. At its premiere, Dvorak's Symphonic Variations was an immediate hit, yet for some unclear reason, it got shelved and sat unpublished for well over a decade. When it finally was offered up to the public, the publisher changed the opus number to make it seem like it was newer work, and of course, it was well received once again. It's shared with you here by the Slovak Philharmonic. I'm Melanie Renata, and this is Music Through the Night.

0: The Slovak Philharmonic with a serious crowd pleaser from Dvorak. Twice, in fact, once at its premiere, and then over a decade later when it was published. Dvorak's Symphonic Variations. 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
1: Once upon a time, a violinist in Haydn's own orchestra pulled off a con in Paris. He sold the publisher some genuine Haydn symphonies, mixed with music that wasn't Haydn's at all. And within that collection of conned compositions was Haydn's 88th Symphony, full of its own musical trickery. I mean, Haydn was a musical trickster. There's themes that hide within the work, rhythms that pull the rug right out from under you. Haydn playing his own games. His 88th Symphony is on the way. I'm Melanie Renata, and this is Music Through the Night.

It's the height of summer, and most of the time my neighborhood is overrun with free-range children, but I think they must all be at camp or family vacations or something, because the neighborhood is quiet. So an ode to all those neighborhood kiddos, this is Summer Children.

Jean-François Payard conducting the Payard Chamber Orchestra for the nostalgic summer children from Nagayo Motoori. For a moment, you can pretend that you too get summer break. Or maybe you do, and this is just a good soundtrack for you. Selections from Tchaikovsky's Album for Children.

0: And that's what a carefree childhood sounds like. Music meant to capture that feeling. Selections from Tchaikovsky's album for children, iMuzici Montreal, performing. Now the mood is going to take a more serious turn with a brooding clarinet concerto in just a moment. I'm Melanie Renata, and this is Music Through the Night.
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0: Things start off dark and stormy here, and then you dip into nearly all emotional realms in the classical world. Clarinetist Sabina Meyer guides you through it all alongside the Academy of St. Martin in the Fields. It's Louis Spohr's Clarinet Concerto No. 4 in E minor.

An operatic moment or two thrown in there because, of course, it's music by Louis Spohr, Kenneth Salido conducting clarinetist Sabina Meyer and the Academy of St. Martin in the Fields, Spohr's Clarinet Concerto No. 4 in E minor. 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I'm Melanie Renata. This is Music Through the Night. And Johannes Brahms once said that he wanted his Ninth Symphony to sound just like this one from Haydn. I mean, Brahms never actually wrote a ninth, but I digress. Here's Haydn's 88th Symphony in G major, performed by the Berlin Philharmonic.

0: Some musical jokes and a wink or two thrown in there from Haydn, his 88th Symphony in G major, Simon Rattle, conducting the Berlin Philharmonic.
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1: Sometimes the emotional load is too heavy. You can't carry it on your own. For Rachmaninoff, after his first symphony flopped, he was crushed, kaput. He couldn't compose. So he enlisted the help of a professional outside of the musical world. And when he dipped his toes back in, he crafted this. I'm Melanie Renata. I'll share more about his restorative journey and have this brilliant work from him for you later this hour. You're listening to Music Through the Night. The healing power of music greets you first this hour with a work reminiscent of a sound bath. It's a meditative practice that involves sitting or lying while resonant music fills the space around you. So grab your headphones, sit or lay quietly, and just absorb the sounds of this work by John Tavener called Mahashakti. Here's violinist Ruth Palmer and the Royal Liverpool Philharmonic.

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0: inspired by the Hindu concept of Shakti, or cosmic feminine energy. John Taverner's Mahashakti, performed by violinist Ruth Palmer and the Royal Liverpool Philharmonic. I'm Melanie Renata, with some more healing sounds on the horizon, a work built from nature, in just a moment. 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
0: When she had her choice, composer Amy Beach would choose to work near parks and forests because nature always offers up inspiration. Duh. You'll feel that nature here in her pastoral, performed by the Ambash Chamber Ensemble.

Gentle like a cool summer breeze, the Ambash Chamber Ensemble with a pastorale from Amy Beach. I'm Melanie Renata, and I'm curious. You ever feel like you keep running into roadblocks? You just can't get to where you're trying to go? Well, Rachmaninoff's roadblock was his crippling self-doubt after his first symphony flopped. He eventually sought out hypnotherapy, where he focused on the idea that he must compose again. And so, he did. And when he did, this was the first work that he cooked up. His second piano concerto in C minor, performed by the Los Angeles Philharmonic and pianist Yuzha Wang.

0: Rachmaninoff didn't just reclaim his compositional voice through that work. He turned the pain that he'd been carrying into power. His second piano concerto in C minor, performed for you there by pianist Yuzha Wang and the Los Angeles Philharmonic, Gustavo Dudamel at the podium.
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1: Before he mapped out the stars in his best-known work, The Planets, Gustav Holst guided young musicians through musical adventures. In fact, teaching was his main gig. Composing is what he did in his spare time. And he wrote this, his St. Paul's Suite, specifically for his students at the St. Paul's School for Girls in Hammersmith, England. A work that took students through a discovery of music and British folk song. You'll head out on this countryside adventure later this hour. I'm Melanie Renata. Stay with me. Pulled from a series of spiritual meditations, this work was crafted through the lens of the Black experience in a church in Montgomery, Alabama. It's Prayer Meeting by Margaret Bonds.

The Royal Scottish National Orchestra with reverence and joy in that prayer meeting from Montgomery Variations by Margaret Bonds. Thanks for being with me this morning. I'm Melanie Renata, and in just a few minutes, you get to sink into a meditative choral piece from the great Thomas Tallis. A stunning, uplifting moment I don't want you to miss, so stay super close. You're going to like this. It's like dipping your toes into a cool lake. Pianist Margaret Fingerhut sharing a love song by Joseph Suk.

a musical love letter to his future wife, the daughter of his mentor, Antonin Dvorak. It was Josef Suk's Love Song, Opus 7, pianist Margaret Fingerhut performing. Good morning. I'm Melanie Renata, and I've got some heavenly harmony for you here. The Ethereal Hope in All Things by a composer of the High Renaissance, Mr. Thomas Tallis. Here's the Aura Singers.

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0: Coming in to break that heavenly hypnotic spell cast on you by the Aura Singers. Susie Digby conducting Hope in All Things from Thomas Tallis. Now the pace is going to pick up quite a bit with a triple concerto by Bach in just a moment. I'm Melanie Renata.
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0: A lively little musical dialogue here between pianist Angela Hewitt, violinist Richard Tognetti, and the fluttering quips of flutist Alison Mitchell. The whole conversation supported by the Australian Chamber Orchestra, a triple concerto in A minor.

0: J.S. Bach pulled some ideas from two earlier compositions and wove them together to create that, his triple concerto in A minor. Richard Tognetti conducting the Australian Chamber Orchestra and performing the violin solo alongside flutist Allison Mitchell and pianist Angela Hewitt. I'm Melanie Renata with a pretty majestic suite on the horizon.
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And by golly, it's going to do just that. It's Gustav Holst's St. Paul's Suite. Here's the English String Orchestra.

0: folk tunes, jigs, even a hint of Greensleeves tucked into that work from Gustav Holst, his St. Paul's Suite. William Boughton at the podium there, conducting the English String Orchestra.
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1: Was this music written by Peter Tchaikovsky? Or by his contemporary of lesser fame, Neely Balakirev? I mean, Tchaikovsky's name is on this piece, but the story gets interesting. Balakirev not only requested Tchaikovsky compose it, he pretty much dictated every single element. And he instructed Tchaikovsky to write it the way that he, Balakirev, would have written it. Still, it is Tchaikovsky's work, a musical tale of star-crossed lovers. It's on the way. I'm Melanie Renata. Please, stay with me. Well, this morning you're off to the races right out of the gate. The fourth movement of Florence Price's first symphony in E minor.

The Chinook Orchestra with the vibrant final slice of the First Symphony from Florence Price. Good morning, my friend. It is 6 past the hour. I'm Melanie Renata. And this hour of music offers two main things. Gentle, loving moments that will give you space to move slowly. And then more theatrical sounds, giving you energy to move at whatever pace you want. You get the latter here with the overture from Rossini's very snappy one-act comic opera, Il Signor Gruschino.

the National Philharmonic with the overture to one of five operatic farces Rossini crafted, Il Signor Bruschino, Riccardo Chailly conducting. I'm Melanie Renata, and you can go ahead and catch your breath here, harpist Margaret Cole, with the Harp Sonata in B-flat Major by composer Jean-Baptiste Krumpholz.

0: Gentle with a slight infusion of energy, perfect for a Friday morning. Harpist Margaret Cole with the Harp Sonata in B flat major from Jean-Baptiste Grimpoltz. I'm Melanie Renata with a pretty playful piece coming up in just a moment.
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2: Ruth Harkness, a dress designer newly married to a wealthy adventurer, was the toast of New York. That is, until her husband Bill dies in search of a giant panda. Heartbroken and adrift, Ruth takes up his quest and sets off on the adventure of a lifetime, battling rivals and the odds to become an international sensation. Join us for the true story of The Lady and the Panda tonight at 7 on Chapter a Day.
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0: At the turn of the 20th century, some silly New York critic said that although women may one day vote, they'd never compose anything worthwhile. Yeah, right. Here's pianist Joanne Polk with the Theme Varie by Cécile Chaminade.

Music from a composer who busted through the glass ceiling, early 20th century French composer Cécile Chaminade, her theme, Verrie. I'm Melanie Renata, with a little sweet serenity here, mixed with just the right amount of drama. It's Tchaikovsky's Romeo and Juliet Fantasy Overture, performed by the St. Louis Symphony.

0: Music that was heavily nitpicked by naysayers, but Tchaikovsky was always spurred on by criticism, it seems. His Romeo and Juliet fantasy overture, Leonard Slatkin conducting the St. Louis Symphony. I'm Melanie Renata with some Renaissance-inspired sounds just over the horizon.
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1: In the early 1900s, composer Peter Warlock came across a dance manual of sorts that described a collection of Renaissance dances, and boom, inspiration hit. He ended up crafting this, his Capriole Suite. Here's the Bournemouth Sinfonietta.

0: Music rooted in Renaissance movement. Peter Warlock's Capriole Suite. George Hurst conducting the Bournemouth Sinfonietta. I'm Melanie Renata. Thank you for sharing time and space with me this morning. Be good to yourself today, and be good to your neighbor too, okay?
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1: Happy Friday. It is 6 a.m. on July 17th. I'm Stephanie Elkins. This is WPR Music, where you find lots of great classics along with hourly headlines. Those are coming up at 6:01 on the dot from both NPR and from the news team here at WPR. They are based all around the state. They do a great job at keeping us up to date. If you happen to miss the news broadcast, you can catch up anytime. We've got a podcast called Wisconsin Today. As for the music, two of the three B's are on the playlist shortly. Beethoven, an excerpt from the Symphony No. 9, and Bach in the form of the Brandenburg Concerto No. 1. That one's a little later in the hour. There's also a piece for piano and orchestra by Chopin and the country pieces by Roger Quilter. We'll hear those right after the headlines, which are next here on WPR.
2: Live from NPR News in Washington, I'm Windsor Johnston. President Trump used a rare primetime address from the White House last night to renew his calls for tougher voting laws. He also used his speech to reiterate false claims about the 2020 election. As NPR's Tamara Keith reports, Trump offered no new evidence of widespread fraud.
3: Trump has questioned the fairness of every election, going back at least to 2016, an election he won. In his speech, he talked a lot about vulnerabilities in the system, but didn't offer any proof they'd been exploited. In recent months, he has used every lever he can to push Congress to pass the Save America Act, which would require proof of citizenship to register to vote. He tried again last night.
4: Congress must pass the Save America Act.
3: It doesn't have the votes to pass in the Senate. Tamara Keith, NPR News.
2: Federal regulators are investigating President Trump's longtime teleprompter operator over suspected insider trading. NPR's Bobby Allen reports he's accused of using the betting site Kalshi to profit off the president's words.
5: His name is Gabriel Perez. He's Trump's longtime teleprompter operator. Investigators say he made around $100,000 placing bets on what the president would say as he watched the prepared remarks roll across the screen. That's according to two people with knowledge of the investigation who weren't authorized to speak publicly. On booming prediction market sites like Kalshi, bettors can put money on what someone will or won't say, like whether Trump will say fake news or rigged election. The case of Perez appears to be the first time a White House staffer has been implicated in a prediction market scandal. White House Press Secretary Karoline Leavitt called the incident, frankly, a disgrace, and said Perez is now on unpaid administrative leave. Bobby Allen, NPR News.
2: The removal of Ukraine's defense minister continues to draw protests across the country. NPR's Joanna Kakissis reports his tenure came during a major shift in Ukraine's favor on the battlefield against Russia.
6: Mykhailo Fedorov, who is 35, had been in the defense job just 6 months. Speaking to reporters, Fedorov said he struggled to work with Ukraine's old-school military chief, Oleksandr Sirsky. Fedorov said Sirsky blocked attempts at innovation. Instead of figuring out how to defeat Russia asymmetrically, Fedorov said, the commander of Ukraine's forces has figured out how to divide the country. Ukrainian President Volodymyr Zelensky removed Fedorov from the post as part of a government reshuffle. The dismissal sparked demonstrations in Ukrainian cities. Protesters demand that Fedorov be reinstated. Joanna Kakissis, NPR News, Kyiv.
2: Stocks close lower across Asia today on Wall Street. Dow futures are down 374 points. 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
7: This is Wisconsin Public Radio News at 6:04. I'm Courtney Everett. A $2 million television ad campaign by the Republican Governors Association attacks Democratic Socialist Francesca Hogg as too liberal for Wisconsin. The 30-second ad spot against candidate for governor began running yesterday. But some Democrats, including Hogg's opponents, say the GOP's ad buy is aimed not at tearing Hogg down, but at raising her profile in the primary. One Democratic strategist said Republicans are, quote, trying to pick an opponent they think they can beat. Colin Crompton is a spokesperson for the Republican Governors Association. He says once voters learn about Hogg's record, they will see she is too liberal for Wisconsin.
8: Hogg wants to make Wisconsin a progressive safe haven where police don't cooperate with ICE and communities are less safe.
7: The Hong campaign doesn't appear to view the ads as a problem. On social media, Hong thanked Republicans for highlighting her plans. A former employee is suing Mayo Clinic after blowing the whistle on AI tools and review processes that she claims put patient data at risk. As Hope Kerwin reports, the lawsuit alleges the health system eliminated her position after she raised internal concerns.
9: Tracy Tomiko Eto alleges she was pushed out after sounding the alarm about efforts to circumvent a federally mandated research review process. The lawsuit by the former director of research operations also claims leadership turned a blind eye when work related to AI posed a risk to data security. In a statement, Mayo Clinic said the health system is, quote, committed to the responsible development and deployment of AI. Ben Sobel from University of Wisconsin Law School says the allegations of cutting corners and the rush to incorporate AI are similar to those made by two former employees of Google 5 years ago.
10: There have been these high-profile disagreements between employees and employers when it comes to use of AI.
9: He says businesses are under pressure to adopt the new technology, but many are still navigating the best way to do so. Hope Kerwin, Wisconsin Public Radio.
7: In other news this morning, the National Weather Service has extended an air quality advisory as smoke from wildfires in Canada and Minnesota linger, creating hazardous conditions from the Northwoods to Milwaukee. Craig Sarnecki of the Department of Natural Resources says the smoke levels are some of the worst recorded in DNR history. Dr. Mark Moss is an allergist with UW Health who says there are real health risks due to small particles in the smoke. He says even healthy people can feel symptoms like air hunger. Air experts and doctors say Wisconsinites should stay inside with air conditioning on and to avoid spending time outdoors whenever possible. Experts say those who do have to go outside should wear masks. And speaking of that air quality, it is an alert impacting the state now through noon, and you can expect hazy sunny skies because of that. Isolated showers and thunderstorms also possible today, with highs expected in the mid-80s to low 90s. 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
1: Good morning and happy Friday. Welcome to Morning Classics on WPR Music. I'm Stephanie Elkins. It's about 6:07. It's July 17th, and this is the first hour of Morning Classics. It runs until 10 o'clock. In an hour from now, there's some Beethoven, an excerpt from the Symphony No. 9. And just before the next round of headlines, there is some Bach, the first of the Brandenburg Concertos. There's also music for piano and orchestra by Chopin. And to start with, the Country Pieces by Roger Quilter. Fun titles, Goblin, Forest Lullaby, and so forth. It opens with the Shepherd Song. Adrian Leeper leads the Czechoslovak Radio Symphony Orchestra.

0: The Country Pieces by Roger Quilter. That was a performance by the Czechoslovak Radio Symphony Orchestra and Adrian Lieper conducting. It wrapped up with a fun little movement called Pipe and Tabor, the little drum. Good morning. This is the first hour of Morning Classics. There are live Wisconsin-based hosts for you between 6 a.m. and 7 p.m. every weekday. 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

0: The Fantasy on Polish Airs by Frédéric Chopin. That was Garrick Olsen at the piano playing with the Warsaw Philharmonic Orchestra, Kazimierz Kord conducting. Good morning. There are headlines coming up at 7 o'clock from NPR and from WPR. And two well-known composers represented both before and after those headlines. We're going to hear from Beethoven right after the news, an excerpt from his Symphony No. 9. And before the news, music by J.S. Bach. That's right after this.
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0: Good morning. Happy Friday. Thanks so much for listening to WPR today. I'm Stephanie Elkins, and your Wisconsin hosts are here until 7 p.m. this evening, over the weekend, too, starting with Classics by Request tomorrow morning at 9 with Ruth Ann Bessman, and then continuing on Sunday at noon with Wisconsin Classical. That one's hosted by Laurie Skelton. She joins Morning Classics on Fridays in the 9 o'clock hour to preview that show for us. Closer at hand, we're going to hear one of Johann Sebastian Bach's Brandenburg Concertos. It's from the collection that he created, vying for a job with the Margrave of Brandenburg. Well, that didn't pan out, but he had created such a wonderful variety of instrumental textures and sounds. When they were rediscovered, they became very popular. We're going to hear the first one, scored for natural horns and a bassoon and strings and continuo. Doing the honors on this recording, the Concerto Italiano with Rinaldo Alessandrini conducting.

The Brandenburg Concerto No. 1 in F by Johann Sebastian Bach. That was the Concerto Italiano with Rinaldo Alessandrini conducting. One more little piece by Bach for you. The Invention No. 10 in G with Martin Frost clarinet and his younger brother Garen Frost playing the viola.

0: Invention number 10 in G by Johann Sebastian Bach, performed by Martin Frost, clarinet, his younger brother Goran Frost playing the viola, although those two are both Swedish, so the pronunciation is quite different than what I just gave you. We also heard Sebastian Dubé playing the bass. Headlines are next.
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4: Live from NPR News in Washington, I'm Windsor Johnston. Wildfire smoke from Canada is seeping into large parts of the United States, pushing air quality to unhealthy levels from the Dakotas to the Midwest and East Coast. NPR's Kristen Wright reports pollution has reached dangerous levels in some areas, with the Washington Monument sitting behind a haze of smoke.
5: The air quality is expected to get worse throughout the day in D.C., where you can smell the smoke at times. Officials issued a code red alert and categorized the air quality as very unhealthy. Detroit, Chicago, and New York are experiencing some of the worst air quality in the world, according to rankings by IQ Air. And meteorologists say it's among the worst in years. Parts of Pennsylvania hit code purple, which is worse than red. Smoke from more than 800 wildfires burning in Canada is able to travel long distances, and the summer heat can make the air quality even worse. Officials are advising people to stay indoors, especially older adults, children, and those with health issues. Kristen Wright, NPR News, Washington.
4: President Trump used a primetime speech from the White House last night to address election security. The White House also released declassified documents it says support the president's claims of voting irregularities and foreign interference in the 2020 election. NPR's Miles Parks reports.
6: He hit on a bunch of the themes that will sound really familiar to anyone who's heard the president over the last few years. The idea that voting machines can't be trusted. The idea that non-citizens are voting in mass in American elections. Shadowy schemes by foreign governments to try to influence voting, that sort of thing. But our team at NPR started looking through all of these documents that the White House published, and it's not really clear what is actually new here that impacts our understanding of the security of America's elections.
4: It's NPR's Miles Parks reporting. President Trump also accused China of interfering in the 2020 election, a claim Beijing denies. The United States is expanding its airstrike campaign against Iran. The U.S. military struck Iranian bridges and power infrastructure overnight. NPR's Jana Rapp reports Tehran retaliated by hitting military targets across the region.
7: The U.S. military says it struck dozens of Iranian targets overnight in attacks meant to degrade Iranian military capability. The targets included six bridges in a southern Iranian province along the Strait of Hormuz and electrical installations. Deliberate attacks on civilian infrastructure could be considered war crimes under international law. Iran said it struck U.S. military targets in Qatar, Bahrain, Kuwait, and Oman in retaliation. In the Kurdistan region of Iraq, an opposition group said at least eight Iranian Kurdish fighters were killed in an Iranian airstrike. Jane Araf, NPR News, Amman.
4: This is NPR News.
8: This is Wisconsin Public Radio News at 7:04. I'm Courtney Everett, in for Alex Crow. A $2 million television ad campaign by the Republican Governors Association says Francesca Hong is too liberal for Wisconsin. Corrine Hess has more on the ad spot against the high-profile Democratic socialist and a leading candidate for governor.
9: That will actually go back to our progressive roots?
10: That's liberal Francesca Hong.
11: And that's the intro of the new television ad Republicans are running to introduce voters to Hong. The Republican Governors Association says once voters learn about Hong's record, they will see she's too liberal for Wisconsin. But some Democrats, including Hong's opponents, say the GOP's ad buy is aimed not at tearing Hong down, but at raising her profile in the primary. One Democratic strategist says Republicans are, quote, trying to pick an opponent they think they can beat. The Hong campaign doesn't appear to view the ads as a problem. On social media, Hong thanked Republicans for highlighting her plans. Corrine Hess, Wisconsin Public Radio.
8: Meanwhile, a former employee is suing Mayo Clinic after blowing the whistle on AI tools and review processes that she claims put patient data at risk. Tracy Tumiko Eto claims her role as Director of Research Operations was eliminated after she raised concerns about health system leaders circumventing a standard research review process. The lawsuit also claims leaders failed to act when one of the AI tools put secure data at risk. In a statement, Mayo Clinic said the health system is, quote, committed to the responsible development and deployment of AI. Carola Kreitmeyer from the University of Wisconsin-Madison's School of Medicine and Public Health says healthcare systems have an obligation to ensure the safety of AI technology.
12: We would not use an MRI machine that we don't have insurance that it's sort of safe and does the job it says. So it's really the same.
8: She says hospitals are still navigating how to capture the benefits of AI while guarding against the real risks to patient privacy. The National Weather Service has extended an air quality advisory as smoke from wildfires in Canada and Minnesota lingers and creates hazardous conditions from the Northwoods to Milwaukee. Craig Sarnecki of the Department of Natural Resources says smoke levels are some of the worst recorded in DNR history. Dr. Mark Moss, an allergist with UW Health, says there are real health risks due to small particles in the smoke. He says even healthy people can feel symptoms like air hunger. Air experts and doctors say Wisconsinites should stay inside with the AC on and to avoid spending time outdoors. Experts say those who do have to go outside should wear masks. And speaking of that air quality alert that will remain in effect through noon today, so you can expect hazy and sunny skies, temperatures likely to hit the mid-80s to low 90s, and some possible isolated showers and thunderstorms. 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
14: And good morning. Welcome to the second hour of Morning Classic. Sheila Shigley joining you. I hope you've been enjoying the first hour from Stephanie Elkins, and she's left us a wonderful playlist for the next 3 hours as well. And please do stay safe out there. Check in with your local news updates and find out what's going on with the air. You just heard a nice long piece on it, though, so hopefully you got the information that you needed. We're going to begin this hour with some Beethoven, appropriate for the day, maybe keep us all a little calmer with everything that's going on. It's going to be the Berlin Philharmonic this time with Symphony No. 9 in D minor.

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0: A lovely way to begin this hour of morning classics. That was the Berlin Philharmonic with Ludwig van Beethoven's Symphony No. 9 in D minor. We will be back with some classical guitar music for you in just a moment.
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0: And we are back with more music for you this morning. If you're just tuning in, Sheila Shigley here, and I'm sharing Stephanie Elkin's wonderful playlist with you all. We're going to enjoy some classical guitar now, featuring Pepe Romero. He was born in Spain, in Malaga, and he was the second son of the celebrated guitarist and composer Celedonio Romero. And his first professional appearance was in a shared concert with his father when he was only 7 years old. We're going to hear Pepe Romero now, joined by I Musici, with Antonio Vivaldi's Guitar Concerto in C major.

Pepe Romero with I Musici and Antonio Vivaldi's Guitar Concerto in C Major, just right for the morning. We're going to go next to some Mozart. We're going to hear the Sinfonia Concertante in E flat major with Orchestra Mozart, and we'll hear Giuliano Carmagnola on violin.

0: Orchestra Mozart with soloist Giuliano Carmignola on violin. We heard Wolfgang Amadeus Mozart Sinfonia Concertante in E-flat major. We're going to take a short break and be back to tell you about a composition by Nigerian composer Fela Sawande.
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0: And we are back with music for you. If you're just joining, I'm Sheila Shigley, sharing Stephanie Elkin's wonderful playlist with you this morning. We're going to go now to a composition by Chief Olufela Sowande. He was born in 1905 and is widely celebrated as the father of Nigerian art music. We're going to hear his African Suite, some selections performed by the Chicago Sinfonietta.

playful, majestic. You could definitely hear some of the Anglican church music influence in some of those selections. That was Fela Sawande's African Suite selections from Chicago Sinfonietta. Brought you that performance. We're going to go now to a little something to get your toes tapping. This comes from violinist Alistair Fraser and cellist Natalie Haas. We're going to hear the High Reel set, and then stay tuned, two more hours of Morning Classics to come.

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1: Live from NPR News in Washington, I'm Windsor Johnston. Lettuce grown in Mexico has been linked to a multi-state outbreak of cyclospora in the U.S. The Food and Drug Administration is warning do not eat shredded iceberg lettuce served at Taco Bell locations in the impacted states. NPR's Allison Aubrey reports.
2: The multi-state outbreak includes cyclospora cases in Indiana, Kentucky, Michigan, Ohio, and West Virginia. Investigators at the CDC found 1,644 people infected with cyclospora reported eating Taco Bell in these five states. An analysis of 190 cyclospora cases in Michigan, where the person reported eating at Taco Bell, found 90% of those interviewed reported eating iceberg lettuce. In a statement from Taco Bell, the company says it's taken immediate action to voluntarily remove potential impacted lettuce in these states. FDA's traceback investigation has identified a single supplier of iceberg lettuce from Mexico. The diarrheal illness, which also leads to fatigue and loss of appetite, was first identified in May and has hospitalized dozens. Allison Aubrey, NPR News.
1: The Chinese government is denying President Trump's claims that it interfered in U.S. elections. In a primetime address last night, Trump accused Beijing of compromising American voter data. Yang Kamins and Broomby reports Trump cited declassified documents in his speech.
3: Beijing's Ministry of Foreign Affairs says China has, quote, no interest in interfering in the U.S. election and have never done so. The statement comes after Trump accused Beijing of interfering in the 2020 U.S. elections. He says newly declassified documents reveal, quote, shocking vulnerabilities in the U.S. election system. Trump further says that Beijing illegally acquired some 220 million U.S. voter names and addresses. A previous U.S. intelligence assessment from 2021 found no evidence of foreign actors altering voter registrations or casting ballots during the 2020 vote. Beijing's foreign ministry says Trump's claims have, quote, no factual ground and are aimed at defaming China. For NPR News, I'm Yang Kamjin-Brimby. In Hong Kong.
1: New flash flood warnings are in effect across parts of central Texas, with more heavy rain expected. At least two people have died and more than 200 others have been rescued. Chelsea Zhu with member station KUT reports days of downpours have swamped roads, damaged homes, and cut off some communities.
4: The major flooding we've seen has been a culmination of several days of very heavy rain across large parts of Texas, especially the south central region. Some storms have been slow moving, dropping heavy rain in some of the same areas that have already seen a lot of rain in the days before, which has made flooding more likely. Some towns have seen as much as 20 inches of rain or more since the start of the week.
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5: This is Wisconsin Public Radio News at 8:04. I'm Courtney Everett in for Alex Crow. A $2 million television ad campaign by the Republican Governors Association attacks Democratic socialist Francesca Hogg as too liberal for Wisconsin. The 30-second ad spot against candidate for governor began running yesterday, but some Democrats, including Hogg's opponents, say the GOP's ad buy is aimed not at tearing Hogg down, but at raising her profile in the primary. One Democratic strategist said Republicans are, quote, trying to pick an opponent they think they can beat. Conlon Crompton is a spokesperson for the Republican Governors Association. He says once voters learn about Hong's record, they will see she is too liberal for Wisconsin.
6: Hong wants to make Wisconsin a progressive safe haven where police don't cooperate with ICE and communities are less safe.
5: The Hong campaign doesn't appear to view the ads as a problem. On social media, Hong thanked Republicans for highlighting her plans. A former employee is suing Mayo Clinic after blowing the whistle on AI tools and review processes that she claims put patient data at risk. As Hope Kerman reports, a lawsuit alleges the health system eliminated her position after she raised internal concerns.
7: Tracy Tomiko Eto alleges she was pushed out after sounding the alarm about efforts to circumvent a federally mandated research review process. The lawsuit by the former director of research operations also claims leadership turned a blind eye when work related to AI posed a risk to data security. In a statement, Mayo Clinic said the health system is, quote, committed to the responsible development and deployment of AI. Ben Sobel from University of Wisconsin Law School says the allegations of cutting corners and the rush to incorporate AI are similar to those made by two former employees of Google 5 years ago.
8: There have been these high-profile disagreements between employees and employers when it comes to use of AI.
7: He says businesses are under pressure to adopt the new technology, but many are still navigating the best way to do so. Hope Kerwin, Wisconsin Public Radio.
5: Meanwhile, the National Weather Service has extended an air quality advisory as smoke from wildfires in Canada and Minnesota linger and create hazardous conditions from the Northwoods to Milwaukee. Craig Sarnecki of the Department of Natural Resources says the smoke levels are some of the worst recorded in DNR history. A doctor, Mark Moss, is an allergist with UW Health, who says there are real health risks due to small particles in the smoke. Air experts and doctors say Wisconsinites should stay inside if possible with the air conditioning on and to avoid spending time outdoors. Coming up on Wisconsin Today at 9 a.m., a meteorologist will share the latest conditions, including when Wisconsinites may feel relief. And due to that air quality alert, expect hazy and sunny skies today, possible isolated showers and thunderstorms. The high today is expected to reach in the mid-80s to low 90s. And then tonight, spotty showers with lows in the mid-60s to low 70s. 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
10: And it's about 7.5 minutes after 8 a.m. Sheila Shickley joining you here this morning. Seems like a pretty good day to stay inside, if at all possible, and maybe listen to some classical music. Our playlist brought to you by Stephanie Elkins. We're going to begin this hour with Austrian composer Mariana Martinez, her keyboard concerto in E major. We will hear the Allegro, performed by the Oxford Philharmonic Orchestra and Edith Corman on piano.

Pianist Edith Corman, along with the Oxford Philharmonic Orchestra, with the Allegro from Mariana Martinez's Keyboard Concerto in E major. We're off to Hungary next with Franz Lehár, also known by his Hungarian name Lehár Ferenc. We're going to hear the Merry Widow Overture, performed by the Berlin Radio Symphony Orchestra.

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0: The Merry Widow Overture, performed by the Berlin Radio Symphony Orchestra and composed by Lehár Ferenc, known more commonly as Franz Lehár. We'll take a short break and be back with John Williams' Jane Eyre Suite.
1: Ruth Harkness, a dress designer newly married to a wealthy adventurer, was the toast of New York. That is, until her husband Bill dies in search of a giant panda. Heartbroken and adrift, Ruth takes up his quest and sets off on the adventure of a lifetime, battling rivals and the odds to become an international sensation. Join us for the true story of The Lady and the Panda tonight at 7 on Chapter a Day.
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0: John Williams' Jane Eyre Suite, we heard the Boston Pops Orchestra. Sheila Shigley joining you this morning for Morning Classics, and I am enjoying Stephanie's playlist along with the rest of you. We're going to take a very short break, and we will return with Claude Debussy and the Cleveland Orchestra.
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The wonderful Lisa will lead on harp with Claude Debussy's Danse Sacrée et Danse Profane. We heard the Cleveland Orchestra. We're going to go next to a short Bach piece. This is by Johann Christian Bach, Bach's youngest son. La Calamita de Cuorio, the Magnet of the Heart. We'll hear the overture and the Netherlands Chamber Orchestra.

composition by Bach's youngest son, Johann Christian. That was La Calamita de Cuori, the Magnet of the Hearts, and we heard the overture performed by the Netherlands Chamber Orchestra. We hope you'll stay with us in the coming hour. Laurie's going to visit us about halfway through, right around 9:30, and let us know of some of the wonderful classical music performances taking place around our fine state. We'll leave you this hour, though, with Michelle Mulcahy on harp and Martin Winds.

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3: Live from NPR News in Washington, I'm Windsor Johnston. Wildfire smoke from Canada is seeping into large parts of the United States, pushing air quality to unhealthy levels from the Dakotas to the Midwest and East Coast. NPR's Kristen Wright reports pollution has reached dangerous levels in some areas, with the Washington Monument sitting behind a haze of smoke.
4: The air quality is expected to get worse throughout the day in D.C., where you can smell the smoke at times. Detroit, Chicago, and New York are experiencing some of the worst air quality in the world, according to rankings by IQ Air. And meteorologists say it's among the worst in years. Parts of Pennsylvania hit code purple, which is worse than red. Smoke from more than 800 wildfires burning in Canada is able to travel long distances, and the summer heat can make the air quality even worse. Officials are advising people to stay indoors, especially older adults, children, and those with health issues. Kristen Wright, NPR News, Washington.
3: President Trump and his team have been teasing what they called a bombshell announcement on election integrity this week. But as NPR's Miles Parks reports, Trump's speech to the nation last night provided no new evidence for the fraud claims the president has been making for years.
5: Last night's unveiling of newly declassified material tracked with what was already known about the 2020 election. Take Trump's claims about China, for instance. He described a sinister plot to interfere in the 2020 election, involving access to millions of voter records. But it was known China favored Joe Biden as a candidate, and the data Trump is talking about is generally public record and widely available, says David Becker of the Center for Election Innovation and Research.
6: Having the voter data itself doesn't allow you to change anything. I can have my kids' class list, but that doesn't mean I can change the grades of everybody in the class.
5: Trump provided no new evidence for any fraudulent votes cast in American elections. Miles Parks, NPR News, Washington.
3: People in Venezuela continue digging out from last month's pair of powerful earthquakes that left widespread destruction and more than 4,800 people dead. As John Otis reports, the quakes have put the country's return to democracy on hold, and that's sparking protests.
7: These protesters in Caracas are calling on Venezuela's authoritarian regime to hold free elections. But President Delcy Rodriguez is ignoring their demands to focus on earthquake recovery. Her government has also blocked opposition leader Maria Corina Machado from returning to Venezuela. Before holding new elections, experts say that Venezuela must first reform its pro-regime electoral council and judicial system. Another challenge is reviving political parties. For NPR News, I'm John Otis in Caracas.
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8: This is Wisconsin Public Radio News at 9:04. I'm Courtney Everett. Much of Wisconsin is still covered in smoke from wildfires, creating hazardous air warnings from the Northwoods to Milwaukee. Air experts and doctors want everyone inside with the air conditioning on and to avoid the outdoors. Craig Czarnecki of the Department of Natural Resources said yesterday the smoke levels were some of the worst recorded in DNR history. Dr. Mark Moss, an allergist with UW Health, says there are real health risks due to small particles in the smoke. Even healthy people can feel symptoms like air hunger. Experts say if you have to go outside, wear a mask. An air quality alert remains in effect until noon today. A $2 million television ad campaign by the Republican Governors Association attacks Democratic Socialist Francesca Hong as too liberal for Wisconsin. The 30-second ad spot against the candidate for governor began running yesterday. But some Democrats, including Hong's opponents, say the GOP's ad buy is aimed not at tearing Hong down, but at raising her profile in the primary. The Hong campaign doesn't appear to view the ads as a problem. On social media, Hong thanked Republicans for highlighting her plans. The former director of research operations is suing Mayo Clinic Health System after blowing the whistle on AI tools and review processes that she claims put patient data at risk. Tracy Tomiko Etto claims she was eliminated after raising concerns to health system leaders. In a statement, Mayo Clinic said the health system is, quote, committed to the responsible development and deployment of AI. In weather, hazy and sunny today with isolated showers and thunderstorms possible. Highs expected to reach in the mid-80s to low 90s. This is WPR.
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10: And the time is about 6 minutes after 9 a.m. on this hazy and smoky day throughout our state and region. I hope you're able to stay indoors and that you have some AC going. It's a good morning to listen to some classical music, keep our mind off things and sort of ease into the day. Stephanie Elkins has left us a beautiful playlist. As always, we're going to begin this hour with Ray Vaughan Williams and the wonderful English Folk Song Suite. We'll hear it performed by the Academy of St. Martin in the Fields.

the English folk song suite. And I don't know if Stephanie picked that because she knew I'd be on today, but either way, I just love that one so much. Rayfawn Williams, the composer, and we heard, of course, the Academy of St. Martin in the Fields. One more piece for you, and then Laurie Skelton will be visiting us with a preview of some of the upcoming performances in our area. But first, Johannes Brahms, clarinet trio in A minor, will hear the Adagio with the lovely Yo-Yo Ma on cello.

0: A Thing of Beauty, Yo-Yo Ma on cello with Johannes Brahms, clarinet trio in A minor. We heard the adagio, and I'm reminded that Brahms is our wonderful music librarian, Denny Ryan's favorite composer, and I can see why. We're going to take a short break, and then Laurie Skelton will join us for some updates.
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1: It's almost 9:30 this morning in our classical music adventure today. And to heighten the excitement, Lori Skelton has joined us. Welcome, Lori. No pressure.
2: I'm not heightening the excitement. Wisconsin classical musicians are, boy, we've got a week coming up. For instance, Midsummer's Music is in the middle of a program featuring wind instruments right now, including a chamber arrangement of a Haydn symphony and a Mozart oboe quartet. So they've got concerts this weekend. They'll be at the Woodwalk Gallery in Egg Harbor next Wednesday, Crest Pavilion in Egg Harbor next Thursday, Sister Bay Moravian Church next Friday evening. And for Wisconsin Classical, this Sunday at noon, we'll air a performance of a Mozart adagio for strings and English horn that they did a few years ago. Next Wednesday, Madison music fans will meet the Wisconsin Chamber Orchestra's Young Artist Concerto Competition winner, Angelina Chang. She'll be performing the opening movement of Prokofiev's Third Piano Concerto for concerts on the square. The rest of the concert next Wednesday is going to be all Hollywood. Classics from Ben-Hur and Casablanca soundtracks, modern-day favorites, yes, Star Wars will be there, and Jordan Peele's Nope from 2022. Michael Abels wrote the soundtrack for that film, and Maestro Andrew Sewell included the soundtrack suite as part of the Wisconsin Chamber Orchestra Musical Landscapes in Color project.
1: I did not know about that.
2: So it's a commercial recording, but they managed to keep the audience on for this one, so we will have that on Wisconsin Classical as well. Next Friday evening wraps up the Willie Street Chamber Players summer season at Madison's Emmanuel Lutheran Church. They're bringing in guest double bassist Brittany Conrad from the Milwaukee Symphony Orchestra for works that will include a Dvorak quintet. We're actually going to bring back an encore performance from the Tallgrass Chamber Music Festival last summer. This was the Dvorak quintet that he wrote in Spillville, Iowa, in the summer of 1893. The Fox Valley Symphony will be at Fox City Stadium next Friday evening. It's the annual Free Family Symphony Under the Stars concert, along with the house band of Russ and the Renegades, the McDowell Male Chorus, the Fox Valley Airs. Yes! Tailgating is encouraged, but there will be food and beverages available for purchase. The doors open at 6. The music starts at 7. There will be fireworks to send everyone home. We're going to air a musical sporting event that isn't well known at Fox City Stadium, and that's Arthur Honegger's Rugby, performed by the Madison Symphony Orchestra. We've got the second week of concerts for the Lawrence Chamber Music Festival in Appleton next week. Three performances at Lawrence Memorial Chapel next Friday evening, Saturday evening, and the afternoon of Sunday the 26th. I got a wonderful interview with Michael Mizrahi, the festival's director. It's up on our music pages at WPR.org. And one of the pieces that was referenced in that interview is the piece we're going to air on Wisconsin Classical this week. It's a work from Missy Mazzoli called The Sound of the Light, Flute, trumpet, trombone, piano, and violin. I saw that lineup when I was at Appleton last summer and thought, this is different, and it's wonderful. It's a beautifully energetic piece that happens to be meditative at the same time.
1: I'm intrigued.
2: So that's going to be part of Wisconsin Classical, and heaven only knows what they're creating up there. Michael is so excited about all the new music that is going to be played. Now, in 1997, Wausau native Michael Andrews became part of the South Beach Chamber Ensemble in Miami. In 2006, he started bringing his friends up north for concerts in Wisconsin over the summer. So this year's South Beach Up North will begin next Friday evening at the First Unitarian Universalist Church with a casual concert featuring a local high school string quartet as well.
1: Oh, fantastic.
2: Then there will be a concert on Sunday afternoon, July 26th, at the Wausau Museum of Contemporary Art. String quartets by three American women, Florence Price, Amy Beach, and Jessie Montgomery. So we're going to air a past performance of South Beach Up North, the 4A Piano Quintet number 2. And finally, the Turtle Creek Chamber Orchestra is continuing its summer tour of southern Wisconsin. The afternoon of Sunday, the 26th, they will be at St. John's Lutheran Church in Janesville. So we're going to air the Eau Claire Chamber Orchestra's performance of some of Handel's Water Music. That's probably not everything that's going on. It's everything I knew about at recording time. As always, if you want to share your concert information, your performance information, your theater group, your reading, your happening, we have the interactive calendar to do so, wpr.org/events.
1: That's where you go, and you can enter the information. We'll give it a quick look over, but that way you can always let us know if any changes as well. The ball's in your court, which we hope sounds good to your ears, because if anything changes, like a rain date, you can always just come back and add it on there. But yes, wpr.org/events. Thank you, Lori. There's a lot going on.
2: Isn't
1: My
2: it
1: goodness,
2: wonderful?
1: I'm kind of stunned.
2: I'm not. This is starting to become what Wisconsin summers sound like. It's wonderful.
1: Well, you are wonderful, Lori, and thank you so much for joining us. We are going to take another wonderful moment here in our morning with some Jean-Baptiste Lully.

0: What a thing of beauty, the le bourgeois gentilhomme by Jean-Baptiste Lully, and we heard Le Concert des Nations. Really got me in a peaceful and calm mood. I hope it's helping you as well. We're going to take a very short break, and then we'll be back with more Johann Sebastian Bach with Jesu Joy of Man's Desiring, one of my mother's favorite ever.
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Christopher Parkening on guitar with Johann Sebastian Bach's Jesu Joy of Man's Desiring. And I don't know if Stephanie knew that it was my parents, one of their very favorite duets to sing and perform together. So very moving for me to hear that just now, and I always love any version that is performed. We'll be sending you over to Ezra Wall before too much longer here, but let's enjoy some Michael Torkey first. We're going to hear Unseen No. 6, this time with the East Coast Chamber Orchestra.

0: One of our very own, Mr. Michael Torkey, composed that piece called Unseen No. 6, and he was born in Milwaukee, Wisconsin. We heard the East Coast Chamber Orchestra. And that just about brings me to the end of my shift. Mr. Ezra Wall is joining us from La Crosse. Good morning, Ezra.
1: Sheila Shigley, what an uncommon pleasure it is to talk to you. How are you today?
0: We haven't done this for a while.
1: I know. It's been a good minute.
0: Usually we're on during the member drives. Well, what have you got in store for us for the next several hours here on our music service?
1: Oh, we've got all kinds of music coming up. In the next hour, we're going to hear a wonderful piano concerto by Franz Joseph Haydn, as well as a piano trio by Claude Debussy, the French composer. And then later in the show, Sheila, we've got everything from Henry Purcell to Scott Joplin and all kinds of stuff in between. So some early Baroque, some American music from the 19th century, and some Tchaikovsky and all kinds of things. So it's going to be a lot of fun.
0: Wonderful. And if you heard earlier, Lori came on just a little bit ago and was telling us of some of the upcoming classical concerts and events throughout our state. And it was a long, long list. This summer is just hopping. So we want to remind people also to go to WPR.org/events. If you would like to find out about some of those things, you can also just go to WPR.org and check out the playlist that we have for each hour of programming here as well. Ezra, I'm so looking forward to the next few hours with you.
1: That's going to be a lot of fun. We are going to take a look at some of those events that Lori was talking about. Every hour we like to highlight a little bit of something that you can do out and about in Wisconsin. The thing that I'm looking forward to this weekend, my very first time, some friends invited me to go with them to Opera in the Park.
0: Oh,
1: in Madison,
0: wonderful.
1: And I live in La Crosse, so I've never been to Opera in the Park, so I'm getting really excited about that.
0: That is going to be just wonderful. Hopefully the heat won't be too wild for us there, but yeah, we're tough. We're Wisconsinites.
1: I know, right? We can deal. We can deal.
0: We can deal.
1: Well, and of course, I'm looking forward to Simply Folk this weekend and all kinds of other music, and as we already said, lots of music on the way next hour, but we're going to start off the hour with an update on our national and international headlines from the folks at NPR. And a look at our statewide newscast from our own colleagues here at WPR News. 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
1: PR News in Washington, I'm Windsor Johnston. The United States is expanding its airstrike campaign against Iran. The U.S. military struck Iranian bridges and power infrastructure overnight. NPR's Jana Rapp reports Tehran retaliated by hitting military targets across the region.
2: The U.S. military says it struck dozens of Iranian targets overnight in attacks meant to degrade Iranian military capability. The targets included six bridges in a southern Iranian province along the Strait of Hormuz and electrical installations. Deliberate attacks on civilian infrastructure could be considered war crimes under international law. Iran said it struck U.S. military targets in Qatar, Bahrain, Kuwait, and Oman in retaliation. In the Kurdistan region of Iraq, an opposition group said at least eight Iranian Kurdish fighters were killed in an Iranian airstrike. Jane Araf, NPR News, Amman.
1: Lettuce grown in Mexico has been linked to a multi-state outbreak of cyclospora. NPR's Allison Aubrey reports the Food and Drug Administration is warning do not eat shredded iceberg lettuce served at Taco Bell locations in the impacted states.
3: The multi-state outbreak includes cyclospora cases in Indiana, Kentucky, Michigan, Ohio, and West Virginia. Investigators at the CDC found 1,644 people infected with cyclospora reported eating Taco Bell in these five states. An analysis of 190 cyclospora cases in Michigan, where the person reported eating at Taco Bell, found 90% of those interviewed reported eating iceberg lettuce. In a statement from Taco Bell, the company says it's taken immediate action to voluntarily remove potential impacted lettuce in these states. FDA's traceback investigation has identified a single supplier of iceberg lettuce from Mexico. The diarrheal illness, which also leads to fatigue and loss of appetite, was first identified in May and has hospitalized dozens. Allison Aubrey, NPR News.
1: President Trump addressed the nation last night, arguing that newly declassified intelligence shows serious vulnerabilities in U.S. elections. Democratic Representative Jim Himes of Connecticut tells NPR that Trump's argument specifically focuses on the election he lost.
4: He made a case that our elections were corrupt. Now, by the way, not the 2016 election that he won or the 2024 election that he won, but the 2020 election, which he did not actually win. Apparently, Democrats forgot, or the Chinese or others forgot, how to compromise elections in the two that he won.
1: Trump also used his speech to press Congress to pass the Save America Act, one of his top legislative priorities. The measure would require proof of U.S. citizenship to register to vote and photo identification to cast a ballot in federal elections. The bill does not have the votes to pass in the Senate. This is NPR News in Washington.
5: This is Wisconsin Public Radio News at 10:04. I'm Courtney Everett. Days after Democratic Lieutenant Governor Sarah Rodriguez fired her campaign manager, she reported having only around $35,000 in the bank. The latest campaign finance reports in the race for governor had Rodriguez's Democratic opponents claiming that her campaign was no longer viable and that they were the best options to replace her. Fellow Democratic hopefuls Mandela Barnes and Francesca Hong saw the biggest fundraising hauls during the first 6 months of the year, but Joel Brennan and Kelda Royes were not far behind. As Democratic candidates face off, Republican Congressman Tom Tiffany's campaign for governor is essentially unopposed. He so far has raised more than $8 million this year, mostly with the help of GOP mega donors and the state Republican Party. Conservation advocates fear that habitats for endangered species are at risk of development in Wisconsin. It comes after the Trump administration rolled back protections under the Endangered Species Act. Now conservationists say the change opens the door to development. Wisconsin has 25 federally listed species, including the piping plover. Conservation groups have sued over the rule. A spokesperson for the U.S. Fish and Wildlife Service says the agency will vigorously defend it. And now for a check of the forecast. An air quality alert remains in effect until noon today, and that means hazy and sunny skies across the state. Temperatures are expected to reach in the mid-80s to low 90s. And then tonight, spotty showers and storms possible, with lows expected to drop in the mid-60s to low 70s. And then tomorrow, breezy and less humid, with temperatures in the upper 80s. 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
7: 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I'm Ezra Wall, hosting from La Crosse today. Thanks very much for spending the later part of the morning with us. I'm glad you're here. We're going to have lots of music, which I'll tell you about. And then throughout the day, classical music. We've got Chapter a Day coming at 7 o'clock tonight, and then jazz at 8 and through the evening today. And then some wonderful programming over the weekend, as always. We've got Classics by Request tomorrow, Simply Folk on Sunday from 5 to 9, Higher Ground from on Saturday from 5 to 9. 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We're going to start things off with Franz Joseph Haydn. He wrote this originally. It was a keyboard concerto. It would have been for harpsichord or forte piano. It was his last keyboard concerto. We're going to hear the Norwegian Chamber Orchestra conducted by the piano soloist Leif Ove Andsnes in Haydn's Piano Concerto No. 11 on WPR Music.

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0: It's Midday Classics. I'm Ezra Wall. Thank you very much for joining us. I hope you're having a great day. I hope you got some fun weekend plans on the schedule. I don't know what you have in mind. I'm going to be at Opera in the Park, as I mentioned to Sheila earlier. Looking forward to that. And if you happen to be in southwestern Wisconsin, in the Spring Green area, head on over to Taliesin, where at the Hillside Theater, there will be a concert of marimba music. Heartland Marimba is going to be performing at the Hillside Theater at Taliesin from 7 o'clock this evening. So at 7 o'clock tonight, check their website for ticket information and check our website for more Wisconsin events. 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

It's a free service for you to observe and also to participate in. You can hit the submit button and give us information about an upcoming event if you have one that that you know about that you'd like highlighted. Music now from Claude Debussy. This is a really early work written when Debussy was just 18 years old. It doesn't reflect the later impressionistic style that Debussy pioneered, even though he would have rejected the impressionist moniker. But it is beautiful nonetheless. It's the piano trio in G major. We'll hear the first movement played by Trio Wanderer on WPR Music.

0: An early entry in the musical catalog of Claude Debussy. That was the first movement of the piano trio in G major. We heard Trio Wanderer on Midday Classics from WPR Music. And we will take a look at the weather, including an update on this air quality alert and the major heat advisory that is going to be in effect later, coming up here on Midday Classics.
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0: Well, there's an air quality alert through noon today for the entire state. Look out for smoke across the state coming from wildfires in Canada and Minnesota and elsewhere. A heat advisory this afternoon in northwestern Wisconsin from around Pierce to Price counties and northward. For the rest of the state, hazy sunshine, warm and humid today. Isolated showers or thunderstorms possible. High temperatures in the mid-80s in northern Wisconsin to about 90 in the southern part of the state. Tonight, it's going to be spotty showers possible. Maybe some storms. A little bit muggy. Mid-60s for the low temperatures in the north. 70s in the south. And tomorrow, partly cloudy to sunny and breezy and turning less humid, finally. High near 80 in northern Wisconsin and the upper 80s in the southern part of the state. Right now, still a tolerable 71 degrees in Superior. Getting warmer as you head south to Wausau at 79 degrees, also 79 in Green Bay. And a balmy 86 degrees in Trempealeau and Janesville as well. Music now from Edvard Grieg. It's the Holberg Suite. We'll hear the Gothenburg Symphony Orchestra conducted by Nema Järvi.

Edvard Grieg, a proud Norwegian, originally wrote that Holberg Suite in celebration of the bicentennial of the Scandinavian playwright Ludvig Holberg. It was originally written for piano, with this adaptation for orchestra coming about a year later. We heard the Gothenburg Symphony Orchestra conducted by Nema Järvi on Midday Classics from WPR Music. I'm Ezra Wall in La Crosse. Thank you very much for joining us today for a bit of wonderful music. We've got a news update coming as well, and more music still to come. We've got music from Peter Ilyich Tchaikovsky. We'll hear his variations on a Rococo theme in the next hour. Music from Scott Joplin as well. And then stay tuned, because at 12:30, we're going to have the midday quiz question. And that's all coming up after we hear some news from NPR and some Wisconsin news, and big Wisconsin news this hour from our news team at WPR. And that's all after we hear just this quick thing from Charles Villiers Stanford and the King's Singers. Quick.

0: Bis wir hippen Haft mit feinem Blasch ist der Trotz aus der Klee zu sehen. Schäme, schäme, schäme, die Perlas hieß der Dämon in Kapolé. So wie ein Tal an Tal, so way then quick, we have but a second to run the cup and you may for time the jar had beckoned and we went away, away.
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1: Live from NPR News in Washington, I'm Lakshmi Singh. President Trump asserts voting systems are vulnerable to tampering and declassified documents that he says supports his claims. The Republican leader presented no fresh evidence, choosing instead to revisit 2020 and the election loss he's blamed on fraud, contrary to what state elections officials and courts have found. NPR's Miles Parks on allegations Trump's already raised, addressing his speech to the nation last night.
2: Our team at NPR started looking through all of these documents that the White House published, and it's not really clear what is actually new here that impacts our understanding of the security of America's elections. I talked with Adrian Fontes after the speech. He's Arizona's top voting official. He's a Democrat. Here's how he described it.
3: I kind of felt a little bit cheated. I was expecting some kind of delicious bombshell that we might be able to investigate, but instead I got a rehash of the same grievance.
2: Fontes was struck by how closely all these classified documents aligned with what was already public about the 2020 election.
1: NPR's Miles Parks reporting. An air quality health alert is in effect ahead of this weekend's World Cup final. NPR's William Jones reports.
4: With a thick haze blanketing the New York region, officials have been urging residents to stay indoors if they can. That didn't stop the Spanish team from training outdoors on Thursday. They'll play Argentina on Sunday afternoon at the New York, New Jersey Stadium, which is an open-air facility. The poor air quality, which is caused by Canadian wildfire smoke sweeping south, has already had an impact on other games in New York this week. A record crowd watched Gotham FC play Washington Spirit in the National Women's Soccer League despite the orange haze. Players took two breaks each half because of the air quality index. Some rain, however, is forecasted, which could help disperse some of the smoke ahead of the World Cup final on Sunday. William Jones, NPR News.
1: The UK's ruling party has named the former mayor of Manchester, England, Andy Burnham, as its leader, paving the way for him to succeed Keir Starmer as prime minister. Here's NPR's Lauren Freyer.
5: My honour to declare that the duly elected leader of the Labour Party is Andy Burnham.
6: Burnham succeeds caretaker Prime Minister Starmer, whom polls showed failed to convince voters that change was coming amid rising costs of living and slow growth. In his first speech as ruling party leader, Burnham said the UK has, quote, turned its back on working class communities that were once the centre-left Labour Party's base.
7: And that's what we're going to do, everybody. We're going to give them hope back.
6: He promised to unite his party, reverse the privatization of various industries, and devolve power away from the capital to municipal and regional authorities.
1: That's NPR's Lauren Freyer reporting. This is NPR.
8: This is Wisconsin Public Radio News at 11:04. I'm Courtney Everett. Much of Wisconsin is still covered in smoke from wildfires, creating hazardous air warnings from the Northwoods to Milwaukee. Air experts and doctors want everyone inside with the air conditioning on and to avoid the outdoors. Craig Czarnecki of the Department of Natural Resources said yesterday the smoke levels were some of the worst recorded in DNR history. Dr. Mark Moss, an allergist with UW Health, says there are real health risks due to small particles in the smoke. Even healthy people can feel symptoms like air hunger. Experts say if you have to go outside, wear a mask. An air quality alert remains in effect until noon today. A $2 million television ad campaign by the Republican Governors Association attacks Democratic Socialist Francesca Hong as too liberal for Wisconsin. The 30-second ad spot against the candidate for governor began running yesterday. But some Democrats, including Hong's opponents, say the GOP's ad buy is aimed not at tearing Hong down, but at raising her profile in the primary. The Hong campaign doesn't appear to view the ads as a problem. On social media, Hong thanked Republicans for highlighting her plans. The former director of research operations is suing Mayo Clinic Health System after blowing the whistle on AI tools and review processes that she claims put patient data at risk. Tracy Tomiko Eto claims she was eliminated after raising concerns to health system leaders. In a statement, Mayo Clinic said the health system is, quote, committed to the responsible development and deployment of AI. In weather, hazy and sunny today with isolated showers and thunderstorms possible. Highs expected to reach in the mid-80s to low 90s. 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
10: From WPR Music, this is Midday Classics. I'm Ezra Wall in La Crosse. Thank you very much for joining us this hour. We've got music coming up from Peter Ilyich Tchaikovsky, Scott Joplin, Jean Sibelius, and a quiz question at 12:30. If you're with us that long, I hope you are. We're going to start the hour with Mariana Martinez. We talked a little bit about her yesterday. Not a lot of music of hers survives. We heard the keyboard sonata in E major yesterday. Here she is with the A major keyboard sonata. We'll hear Edith Meshulam Corman on the piano here on WPR Music.

0: Pianist Edith Meshulam-Corman with Mariana Martinez's Keyboard Sonata in A Major on Midday Classics from WPR Music. We'll find out what's going on musically around Wisconsin coming up, and music from Tchaikovsky coming up right after this on WPR.
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0: Well, classical music in Wisconsin certainly does not take the summer off. One example of that is Midsummer's Music, a fantastic musical series that happens in Door County environs across the summertime. There are a few instances of each of their programs. The one that they're doing right now is called The Trumpet Shall Sound, and it features a chamber music featuring the trumpet, which is a bit unusual. This program, The Trumpet Shall Sound, features the septet in C major, the military septet by Hummel. It features the Camille Saint-Saëns septet in E flat major, and then Aaron Copland's Quiet City. And there are a couple of opportunities to hear and see that program in Door County over the weekend, and you can find those at our website, WPR.org/events, where you can also find all kinds of other concerts. It's summertime, so that means community bands and orchestras have their seasons going on. We have different kinds of musical events of a non-classical nature, lots of jazz and cover bands playing in the park and all kinds of fun. And you can find a lot of it at WPR.org/events, and I hope you will. Well, Tchaikovsky's famous Variations on a Rococo Theme is what we'll hear now. The theme in question is not actually a Rococo theme, but it's one Tchaikovsky himself composed, supposedly in the Rococo style. We will hear the London Symphony Orchestra and a couple of familiar names, Maxim Shostakovich, who's, of course, the son of the famous composer. And Julian Lloyd Webber will be the cellist. And he's, of course, the brother of Andrew. Here are Variations on a Rococo Theme by Peter Ilyich Tchaikovsky on Midday Classics.

0: Cellist Julian Lloyd Webber with Tchaikovsky's Variations on a Rococo Theme. We also heard the London Symphony Orchestra conducted by Maxim Shostakovich. It's Midday Classics from WPR Music. Thank you very much for joining us today. More music still to come and a look at the weather coming up.
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0: An update on that air quality alert that we've been watching over the last couple of days. It's been extended until 6 p.m. for some parts. That is over the eastern third of the state from Rock to Winnebago to Forest Counties and eastward there. Also in Douglas, Bayfield, and Ashland and Iron Counties up in the north. A heat advisory this afternoon for northwest Wisconsin from around Pierce to Price Counties and northward. For the rest of today, partly cloudy skies, very warm and humid, still some lingering smoke in the east and north regions, as I just said. Very isolated showers are possible. We'll have highs in the mid-80s in northern Wisconsin, closer to 90 in the south. Tonight, mild and muggy, scattered showers and storms likely in the north half, just a small chance in the south later. We'll have low temperatures in the mid-60s in northern Wisconsin to low 70s in southern Wisconsin. And then tomorrow, partly cloudy to sunny skies statewide, breezy and turning less humid, highs in the 80s. Right now in Ashland, it's 83. In Merrill, 82 degrees. 87 degrees in Eau Claire. In Wisconsin Dells, it's 88. And in Milwaukee, it's 86 degrees. We'll hear some music now from Jean Sibelius. One biographer said that even by Nordic standards, Sibelius, quote, responded with exceptional intensity to the moods of nature, and said that this piece reflects that. We'll hear his Suite Mignonne from 1921. The Chamber Music Ensemble I Salonisti will play for us here on Midday Classics.

Sweet Mignon from John Sibelius. We heard E. Salonisti on WPR Music. It's Midday Classics. I'm Ezra Wall. Thanks very much for tuning in. Music now from Scott Joplin. We'll hear his concert waltz, Bethina. He wrote this. It's the first thing that he wrote after his second wife, Freddie, had died of pneumonia just 10 weeks prior to his completing this. It was his first composition since her passing, and it wasn't popular during his lifetime. It was mostly forgotten. Rediscovered, though, as much music is that has been forgotten. Thankfully, this one was rediscovered in the 1970s. We'll hear the concert waltz Bethina by Scott Joplin here on WPR. The pianists are Katya and Marielle Labeck.

0: Music from Scott Joplin rounding out this hour of Midday Classics from WPR Music. Music to come next hour, we'll have music from Korngold, some pre-film career Korngold, and Henry Purcell. That's all coming up. And of course, we've got a news update coming from NPR for our international and national headlines. And then WPR News will bring us all of the statewide news going on here today. And that is coming up next here on Midday Classics from WPR.
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1: Live from NPR News in Washington, I'm Lakshmi Singh. Heavy, thick smoke from wildfires north of the border is spreading across large parts of the Midwestern and Northeastern U.S. this week. Tens of millions of people are breathing in air that ranges from unhealthy to hazardous, given high levels of fine particulate matter. Nearly 200 active wildfires are burning in Ontario as of this morning. Premier Doug Ford says so far this year, Canada has experienced more than 3,500 wildfires.
2: Last year, we had over 600,000 hectares on fire. This year, and it's changing on a daily, hourly basis, it's 650,000 acres already.
1: Major wildfires are also burning in northern Minnesota. Hundreds of federal border security buoys are floating down the Rio Grande after being swept away by floodwaters near Eagle Pass, Texas. The loose buoys have prompted officials to close some international bridges in South Texas. Texas Public Radio's David Martin Davies has the latest.
3: The Department of Homeland Security's river buoys broke loose after massive rainfall and floated downstream. The city of Eagle Pass temporarily closed two international bridges to Mexico as the barriers passed through. Downstream in Laredo, officials have activated the city's operations center, and crews are using drones to track the buoys. Officials say the drifting barriers could affect operations at the city's four international bridges. Laredo is one of the nation's busiest inland ports. DHS installed hundreds of miles of a floating border wall in the Rio Grande earlier this year to deter illegal immigration. For NPR News, I'm David Martin Davies in San Antonio.
1: President Trump's nominee for Attorney General Todd Blanche met with victims of the late sex offender Jeffrey Epstein. The meeting came hours after a key Republican senator demanded Blanche do so as a condition of for supporting his nomination. Here's NPR's Ryan Lucas.
4: The ultimatum that Blanche meet with Epstein survivors came from North Carolina Republican Senator Tom Tillis, whose vote is critical for Blanche's nomination to advance. Hours later, Blanche found time to sit down with a group of Epstein's victims who had been trying for months to arrange just such a meeting. Afterwards, Tillis commended Blanche for sitting down with the women and his, quote, willingness to directly engage and listen to them, end quote. But Epstein survivors who were in the meeting say Blanche treated it as a check-the-box exercise. One survivor, Annie Farmer, said Blanche was abrasive, condescending, and intentionally noncommittal in the meeting. And she, like other Epstein victims, urged senators to reject Blanche's nomination to lead the Justice Department. Ryan Lucas, NPR News, Washington.
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5: This is Wisconsin Public Radio News at 12:04. I'm Courtney Everett. Days after Democratic Lieutenant Governor Sarah Rodriguez fired her campaign manager, she reported having only around $35,000 in the bank. The latest campaign finance reports in the race for governor had Rodriguez's Democratic opponents claiming that her campaign was no longer viable and that they were the best options to replace her. Fellow Democratic hopefuls Mandela Barnes and Francesca Hong saw the biggest fundraising hauls during the first 6 months of the year, but Joel Brennan and Kelda Royce were not far behind. As Democratic candidates face off, Republican Congressman Tom Tiffany's campaign for governor is essentially unopposed. He so far has raised more than $8 million this year, mostly with the help of GOP mega donors and the state Republican Party. Conservation advocates fear that habitats for endangered species are at risk of development in Wisconsin. It comes after the Trump administration rolled back protections under the Endangered Species Act. Now conservationists say the change opens the door to development. Wisconsin has 25 federally listed species, including the piping plover. Conservation groups have sued over the rule. A spokesperson for the U.S. Fish and Wildlife Service says the agency will vigorously defend it. And now for a check of the forecast. An air quality alert remains in effect until noon today, and that means hazy and sunny skies across the state. Temperatures are expected to reach in the mid-80s to low 90s. And then tonight, spotty showers and storms possible, with lows expected to drop in the mid-60s to low 70s. And then tomorrow, breezy and less humid, with temperatures in the upper 80s. 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
7: It's Midday Classics from WPR. I'm Ezra Wall, hosting from La Crosse. We've got a quiz question coming up at 12:30, so get those thinking caps on. We'll have music as well from Gerald Finzi and Eric Wolfgang Korngold. We're going to start things off with Henry Purcell, though. Some of Henry Purcell's more enduring tunes have been incorporated into this suite for brass. And we'll hear the Canadian Brass, the music arranged by the late Fred Mills, known for his longtime association as one of the trumpeters in that group. It's Suite for Brass by Henry Purcell on Midday Classics from WPR Music.

0: Suite for Brass, incorporating several different melodies by Henry Purcell. We heard the Canadian Brass here on Midday Classics from WPR Music. We'll have a look at the weather coming up. A quiz question is coming up at 12:30, and we'll take a look at some events going on around Wisconsin right after this.
1: 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I'm Jonathan Overby. 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
0: This Sunday in Delavan, the Lake Geneva Symphony Orchestra Summer Series continues with American Soundscape. 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Well, music now from Eric Wolfgang Korngold. He was an Austrian composer. So prior to becoming the Austrian-American film composer in the 1930s after he fled Austria, he was just the Austrian composer Eric Korngold, and he wrote this incidental music to the Shakespeare play Much Ado About Nothing. It started out as incidental music for the play, and then later he wrote two versions of the suite, first for violin and piano, and then this one, as we'll hear, played by the London Symphony Orchestra, conducted by Andre Previn.

Much Ado About Nothing, Sweet by Eric Wolfgang Korngold, here on WPR Music. One of these days, I'm telling you. The London Symphony Orchestra there, conducted by Andre Previn. And that brings us to today's quiz question and an update. We've been mentioning that people should include their mailing address with their quiz question submissions. But I know sometimes we say that in a hurry, so I wanted to make sure and say it before we even get to the question today. A lot of you send in these great answers. I want to be able to give you the prizes that you win. So if you'd like to do that, qualifying entries will include not only your name, but your full mailing address along with the correct answer. And you could be chosen to win today's prize. But first, let's review yesterday's question. The first of these is said to have opened in Naples in 1738. And that was a pizzeria, the first pizzeria, opening in Naples, reportedly, in 1738. Here's today's brand new quiz question. You ready? Tchaikovsky's patron agreed to support him under what condition? Tchaikovsky's patron agreed to support him under what condition? If you think you know the answer, send not only the answer, but your name and your mailing address to midday@wpr.org. That's midday@wpr.org. Music now from Gerald Finzi, known by many people for his wonderful art songs that we've heard sung so many times over the years. We're going to hear the London Concertante playing one of his instrumental pieces, It's a Romance by Gerald Finzi, here on Midday Classics from WPR.

0: Gerald Finzi's Romance, Open 11, we heard Opus 11. We heard the London Concertante on Midday Classics from WPR Music. Well, we're still keeping our eyes on that air quality across the state today. Until 6 p.m., there's an air quality alert over the eastern third of the state from Rock to Winnebago to Forest Counties and east. Also in Douglas, Bayfield, Ashland, and Iron Counties up north. A heat advisory is in effect this afternoon in northwest Wisconsin from around Pierce to Price Counties and northward. As far as the forecast goes, partly cloudy, very warm and humid. Still some lingering smoke and in the east and northern parts of the state. Very isolated showers are possible, highs in the mid-80s to 90s. Tonight, mild and muggy, scattered showers and storms likely in the north. Just a small chance of rain in southern Wisconsin. Lows in the 60s and low 70s. Tomorrow, partly cloudy to sunny, breezy, and turning less humid, highs in the 80s across the state. Right now, in Park Falls, it's 83 degrees. 87 degrees in Chippewa Falls. Camp Douglas is looking at 89. It's 88 in Madison, and in Racine, 81 degrees. We'll review today's quiz question coming up.
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0: Tchaikovsky's patron agreed to support him under what condition? 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Music now from Francesco Maria Veracini. Oh, those progressive lenses, they get me every time. It's the overture in 3 in B-flat major. We'll hear Musica Antiqua Con under the direction of Reinhard Goebel.

Francesco Maria Veracini's Overture No. 3 in B-flat major. We heard Musica Antiqua Köln, conducted by Reinhard Goebel on WPR Music. And we will review, we'll find out the answer to today's quiz question after we close out the hour with this romantic piece from Cécile Chaminade. It's the sixth in the six romantic pieces. It's called Rigaudon. And we will hear that music now, and then we'll get the answer to today's quiz question, and we'll talk to Lori as well. So lots coming up.

0: Music by Cécile Chaminade. That was Rigaudon, the sixth of the six romantic pieces. We heard Roberto Proceda and Alessandra Amara, the pianists here, which brings us to the answer to today's quiz question. Tchaikovsky's patron agreed to support him under what condition? That, of course, was the condition that they would never meet. Although they did apparently see each other by accident, but they didn't speak. It was some enchanted evening across a crowded room type situation. And today's winner is Cheryl from Plymouth. So Cheryl, with our compliments and with our thanks for playing, we'll be sending you a prize in the mail just as soon as Peter Bryant gets around to that on the list. Laurie Skelton is with me now, and she'll have classical music for us for the remainder of the afternoon. Laurie, happy Friday.
1: It is a happy Friday. We're starting off with a little bit of Mozart and Andante for flute and chamber orchestra. And then later, we get a chance to hear Artur Rubinstein playing some Chopin mazurkas. After 2 o'clock this afternoon, we have the Estonian Philharmonic Chamber Choir in a work from 1989, the Magnificat from Arvo Pärt. I gather this is a favorite piece of yours?
0: I love it. My freshman year in college, 1996, the Mississippi College Chamber Choir sang that. It was the first time that I had ever heard Arvo Pärt, and it was just wonderful.
1: It's a stunning piece of music, even if you don't understand the words. We'll follow that up with Lalo's Cello Concerto in D minor.
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1: Live from NPR News, I'm Lakshmi Singh. Homeland Security Secretary Mark Wayne Mullen's warning state officials that if they do not implement the Trump administration's election security measures, they could face penalties. NPR's Jude Jaffe Block reports his remarks follow the president's speech last night.
2: Mullen says DHS will roll out an updated election infrastructure plan for states, and they will lose access to grants if they don't follow it. The Trump administration wants states to use a federal data system known as SAVE to check voter rolls for non-citizens and deceased voters. Mullen had a warning for state officials that don't participate.
3: We will make sure that we make those states a priority to look at who voted in their states and hold then the election officials accountable.
2: That could mean fines or even prison time, Mullen said. He says DHS found 250,000 non-citizens on the public voter rolls of four states, but how DHS arrived at that number is unknown, and election experts say that figure is likely highly inaccurate. Jude Jaffe Block, NPR News.
1: China has launched a new multilateral organization on artificial intelligence, and Chinese leader Xi Jinping says countries need to collaborate to improve AI governance worldwide. More from NPR's John Ruich.
4: Speaking at the start of the World AI Conference in Shanghai, Xi Jinping did not mention the U.S. by name, but made some targeted comments. He said AI development should not be a solo performance by a single country. Rather, he said it should be a symphony of global collaboration. While the U.S. has pulled back from multilateral organizations under the Trump administration, China has stepped up, and on Friday, it launched the World AI Cooperation Organization with the participation of nearly 30 other countries, including Brazil, Indonesia, and Russia. Xi pledged support from China for AI development in the developing world through training and other programs, and urged the creation of laws as well as monitoring and warning systems around AI to keep it safe. John Ruich, NPR News.
1: Millions of people from the Midwest and Mid-Atlantic woke up to a blanket of wildfire smoke from Canada and northern Minnesota. Here's New York resident Barbara Glickstein.
5: I'm healthy, but I know what air particles do to the body, and I wish more people were wearing masks and little babies and children were inside.
1: NPR's Kristen Wright with more.
6: The air quality is expected to get worse throughout the day in D.C., where you can smell the smoke at times. Detroit, Chicago, and New York are experiencing some of the worst air quality in the world, according to rankings by IQ Air. And meteorologists say it's among the worst in years. Parts of Pennsylvania hit code purple, which is worse than red. Smoke from more than 800 wildfires burning in Canada is able to travel long distances, and the summer heat can make the air quality even worse. Officials are advising people to stay indoors, especially older adults, children, and those with health issues. Kristen Wright, NPR News, Washington.
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7: It's 104. This is news from Wisconsin Public Radio. Good afternoon. I'm Brady Carlson. Lieutenant Governor Sarah Rodriguez has ended her bid to be Wisconsin's next governor, less than a week after firing her campaign manager over accounting errors. In a statement issued today, Rodriguez said the questions resulting from those revelations should not, quote, become a cloud over an election that Democrats need to win. Rodriguez said her campaign manager had double-counted numerous donations, leaving her with hundreds of thousands of dollars less on hand than she had expected. Finance reports released this week by all the campaigns showed Rodriguez had far less cash than all of her Democratic rivals. The revelations came shortly after Rodriguez won a straw poll of activists at the state Democratic Party convention in June, and after two fellow Democratic candidates dropped out of the race for governor and quickly endorsed her. Rodriguez's departure leaves four Democrats in the primary field, Mandela Barnes, Francesca Hong, Joel Brennan, and Kelda Royce. The winner is likely to face Republican U.S. Representative Tom Tiffany in November. A former employee is suing Mayo Clinic after blowing the whistle on AI tools and review processes that she claims put patient data at risk. Tracy Tomiko Eto claims her role as director of research operations was eliminated after she raised concerns about health system leaders circumventing a standard research review process. The lawsuit also claims leaders failed to act when one of the AI tools put secure data at risk. In a statement, Mayo Clinic said the health system is, quote, committed to the responsible development and deployment of AI. Carola Kreitmeier from the University of Wisconsin-Madison School of Medicine and Public Health says hospitals are still navigating how to benefit from AI while guarding privacy. This is WPR News.
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9: We'll hear a string sextet from Vincent Dundee a little bit later this hour. And after the news at 2 o'clock, a chamber concerto from Johann David Heinichen. We begin with flute soloist Susan Palma and members of the Orpheus Chamber Orchestra. From 1778, a short work from Mozart, the commissioner of the Flute Concerto No. 1 in G Major from Mozart supposedly disliked the original slow movement and requested another. But Mozart had originally been commissioned to write 3 flute concertos for Ferdinand de Jean, and this may have been part of Concerto No. 3, which wasn't completed. It's a little confusing, but it sounds beautiful on Wisconsin Public Radio.

0: flute soloist Susan Palma with members of the Orpheus Chamber Orchestra, an andante in C major, an alternative slow movement to a flute concerto, but which concerto we're not quite sure. We do know it's Mozart on WPR Music. I'm Laurie Skelton, here until 4 o'clock this afternoon. Jason Heilman has classical music from 4 until 7 o'clock this evening. Tonight at 8 o'clock, stay tuned for hours of Friday Night Jazz, beginning with Christian McBride and Jazz Night in America.
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0: Vincent Dundee was born in Paris in 1851, one of a number of composers who started out studying law before switching to music. We'll hear from 1927, his string sextet in B-flat major. This is typical of Vincent Dundee's later works. It shows energy and optimism. The first movement, an introduction and sonata. Second movement marked divertimento, and the third, a theme and variations. Marietta Kratz and Stefan Pintieff are the violinists as part of the sextet on WPR Music.

0: featuring violists Thomas Oppen and cellist Bernard Gmelin. We heard the string sextet in B-flat major from Vincent Dondy, a work from 1927 on Wisconsin Public Radio. There are a number of chamber concerts coming up around the state in the next week or two. This Sunday at noon on Wisconsin Classical, we'll hear an encore performance of a Dvorak quintet from the Tallgrass Chamber Music Festival. We'll hear a foray quintet from the ensemble known as South Beach Up North. And we'll hear a work for mixed ensemble that was part of last summer's Lawrence Chamber Music Festival. Wonderful concerts coming up. We'll preview as many as we can on Wisconsin Classical this Sunday at noon. And if you have got a performance coming up that you're just getting off the ground, be sure to post the information on our interactive calendar at wpr.org/events.
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0: John Wilson now conducts the Sinfonia of London in My Dun, the symphonic rhapsody that John Ireland completed in 1921. It references the Maiden Castle in Dorset in the south of England, but it uses the spelling of the hill fortress that Thomas Hardy used in the novel The Mayor of Casterbridge. My Dun means Great Hill in British Celtic. The music is strong, at times aggressive, reflecting the history of a battle site that is centuries old.

Maidan, the symphonic rhapsody from John Ireland, with John Wilson conducting the Sinfonia of London. We'll wrap up this hour with pianist Artur Rubinstein, who has this to say about Chopin. He is a genius of universal appeal. His music conquers the most diverse audiences. It does not tell stories or paint pictures. It is expressive and personal, but still a pure art. Artur Rubinstein brings us the three mazurkas that were published in 1842 as Chopin's Opus 50.

0: The Opus 50 collection of mazurkas by Chopin and a performance from pianist Artur Rubinstein. I'm Laurie Skelton. We'll take a break for news updates from National Public Radio and Wisconsin Public Radio in just a moment. We have a chamber concerto from the Baroque era immediately after the news, followed by a performance of the Estonian Philharmonic Chamber Choir with the Magnificat of Arvo Pärt.
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1: From NPR News in Washington, I'm Lakshmi Singh. Lettuce grown in Mexico is linked to a cyclospora outbreak in multiple states. NPR's Allison Aubrey reports the Food and Drug Administration is advising people not to consume shredded iceberg lettuce served at Taco Bell locations in the affected states.
2: The multi-state outbreak includes cyclospora cases in Indiana, Kentucky, Michigan, Ohio, and West Virginia. Investigators at the CDC found 1,644 people infected with cyclospora reported eating Taco Bell in these five states. An analysis of 190 cyclospora cases in Michigan, where the person reported eating at Taco Bell, found 90% of those interviewed reported eating iceberg lettuce. In a statement from Taco Bell, the company says it's taken immediate action to voluntarily remove potentially impacted lettuce in these states. FDA's traceback investigation has identified a single supplier of iceberg lettuce from Mexico. The diarrheal illness, which also leads to fatigue and loss of appetite, was first identified in May and has hospitalized dozens. Allison Aubrey, NPR News.
1: Hundreds of wildfires are burning across parts of Canada as well as in the United States, and they're sending thick plumes of smoke across the Midwest and the Northeast, triggering alerts for dangerously poor air quality. Many people are opting to wear masks today despite the oppressive heat. Meteorologist Jeff Masters with Yale Climate Connections tells NPR News what he's been seeing outside his home in Michigan.
3: Second straight dystopian sunrise this morning, that kind of a hazy orange glow. I've been shut up inside my house here with five HEPA units running, and I don't go outside without a mask on.
1: Meanwhile, Texas is enduring the aftermath of severe flooding that killed at least two people and resulted in hundreds of water rescues. Chelsea Zhu of member station KUT has that story.
4: Some cities in Texas have seen more than 20 inches of rain since Monday. Slow-moving storms have repeatedly drenched large parts of the state, culminating in multiple flash flood emergencies. That's a rare designation from the National Weather Service for potentially historic, life-threatening floods. Nim Kidd with the Texas Division of Emergency Management said the impact of the storms is hard to predict.
5: The way that this weather pattern is setting up is difficult for the models that the meteorologists use to tell us exactly where it's going to fall and exactly how much is going to fall.
4: This week's flooding comes a little more than a year after the devastating July 4th weekend flood swept Texas, killing over 130 people. For NPR News, I'm Chelsea Zhu in Austin.
1: The U.S. has carried out more military strikes against Iran. They struck a tower at a key Iranian port as well as bridges this morning. President Trump had threatened to begin attacking Iranian infrastructure as both carry out retaliatory strikes. From Washington, this is NPR News.
6: It's 104. This is news from Wisconsin Public Radio. Good afternoon. I'm Brady Carlson. Conservation advocates say they fear habitat for endangered species is at risk of development in Wisconsin. That comes after the Trump administration finalized a rule that limited the definition of harm under the Endangered Species Act. Previously, federal regulators had found that the definition includes significant change or degradation of habitat for protected species. Conservationists say the change opens the door to development at the expense of species and their habitats. Wisconsin has 25 federally listed species, including the piping plover. Advocates say the shorebird may be the most affected by the change because it nests in lakefront areas that are vulnerable to development. Conservation groups have sued over the rule. A spokesperson for the U.S. Fish and Wildlife Service says the agency will vigorously defend it. A former employee is suing Mayo Clinic after blowing the whistle on artificial intelligence tools and review processes that she claims put patient data at risk. Tracy Tomiko Eto alleges she was pushed out after sounding the alarm about efforts to circumvent a federally mandated research review process. The lawsuit by the former director of research operations also claims leadership turned a blind eye when work related to AI posed a risk to data security. In a statement, Mayo Clinic said the health system is, quote, committed to the responsible development and deployment of AI. Ben Sobel from University of Wisconsin Law School says the allegations of cutting corners in the rush to incorporate AI are similar to those made by two former employees of Google 5 years ago. He says businesses are under pressure to adopt new technology, but many are still navigating the best way to do so. This is WPR News. There's more news anytime at WPR.org.
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8: We'll end this hour with a cello concerto from Edward Lalloe. We'll begin with a chamber concerto from Johann Heinichen. We have to reference Augustus II, the Elector of Saxony, also known as Augustus the Strong, a patron who designed art galleries and music performance spaces in Dresden, wanting to provide the public with access to the visual arts and to concerts. As his court orchestra was one of the most notable in Europe, he was able to call on the best performers and composers. Johann David Heinichen became Kapellmeister there in 1717, writing 60 cantatas, an opera, serenades, and concertos. And those concertos were often used for festive occasions. We can imagine such an occasion with this Concerto Grosso in G major, Reinhard Goebel leading the Cologne Musica Antiqua.

0: Reinhard Goebel leading the Cologne Musica Antiqua in music of Johann David Heinichen, the Concerto Grosso in G major. I'm Laurie Skelton, here until 4 o'clock with Afternoon Classics. Jason Heilman is your host for Drive Time Classics from 4 until 7 o'clock this evening. 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There's more information and a place to sign up for seats on our WPR.org/presents webpage.
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0: Choral music from 1989 to continue this afternoon from Arvo Pärt, his setting of the Magnificat. Our conductor, Paul Hillier, is a friend of the Estonian composer, and the conductor says, "It is possible to analyze this work, but impossible to explain why the result is so lovely." A performance from the Estonian Philharmonic Chamber Choir on WPR Music.

0: Paul Hillier and the Estonian Philharmonic Chamber Choir from 1989, the Magnificat from Arvo Pärt. In just a moment, something a little more robust, a cello concerto from Edward Lalloe. Later this afternoon, another concerto, a piano concerto from Dmitri Shostakovich.
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0: From 1877, we hear a concerto for cello that was written shortly after the sensation of the violinist Pablo de Sarasate premiering Edward Lalloe's Symphonie Espagnole. For this concerto in D minor, Lalloe skips an orchestral introduction in favor of a dramatic, slow opening statement from the soloist. There is no Spanish reference in the title, unlike the Sarasate premiere, but there are Spanish themes included throughout the work. Cellist Kim Cook joins the Philharmonia Bulgarica, Grigor Palikarov conducting Lalloe's D minor cello concerto on Wisconsin Public Radio.

0: The Lalo Cello Concerto in D Minor from 1877. Cellist Kim Cook with the Philharmonia Bulgarica, Grigor Palikarov conducting. I'm Laurie Skelton. We'll take a break in just a moment for news updates from National Public Radio and Wisconsin Public Radio with a piece of Samuel Barber to follow.
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4: Live from NPR News, I'm Lakshmi Singh. Federal health officials investigating the cyclospora outbreak are advising people to avoid eating shredded iceberg lettuce at Taco Bell locations in these five states: West Virginia, Ohio, Michigan, Kentucky, and Indiana. The parasite has sickened thousands of people. California supplier Taylor Farms writes on social media that it is voluntarily removing all iceberg lettuce sourced from central Mexico, but it adds that none of its branded salads or kits are associated with the outbreak. Millions of people from the Midwest to the Mid-Atlantic are enduring a third straight day of unhealthy air quality because of the thick smoke from the wildfires burning in Canada. It's affecting people like Laura Shapiro in New York.
5: You can feel, you know, you're smelling terrible things. You can feel a little bit in your breathing, you know, and you just know that it's not good to breathe in all these toxins.
4: And Samuel Etienne in Chicago.
6: I do have asthma, but it rarely comes out, but something like this will definitely trigger it, so I wanted to be 100% certain I wouldn't have to, like, you know, run to the ER or anything like that.
4: Many people are opting to wear masks today, even with temperatures peaking in the 90s. U.S. strikes targeted an Iranian-controlled tower for the third time, according to Iranian state media. NPR's Hadil Al-Shalchi has the latest.
7: Iranian state media said the maritime control tower at Shahid Kalontari port in Chobahar was targeted for the third time in an attack by U.S. fighter aircraft. It said that the tower was completely destroyed, while the equipment and operational infrastructure was not. The U.S. said it targeted six bridges in a southern Iranian province along the Strait of Hormuz and electrical installations. Iran responded with its own strikes targeting U.S. bases in the Gulf and Jordan. Kuwaiti officials said an Iranian strike hit a power and desalination plant, causing a fire that was quickly contained. Kuwait depends on desalination for its drinking water. Hadil Al-Shalchi, NPR News, Istanbul.
4: China has launched a new multilateral organization on artificial intelligence, and Chinese leader Xi Jinping says countries need to collaborate to improve AI governance worldwide. Here's NPR's John Ruich.
8: Speaking at the start of the World AI Conference in Shanghai, Xi Jinping did not mention the U.S. by name, but made some targeted comments. He said AI development should not be a solo performance by a single country. Rather, he said it should be a symphony of global collaboration. While the U.S. has pulled back from multilateral organizations under the Trump administration, China has stepped up, and on Friday, it launched the World AI Cooperation Organization with the participation of nearly 30 other countries, including Brazil, Indonesia, and Russia. Xi pledged support from China for AI development in the developing world through training and other programs, and urged the creation of laws as well as monitoring and warning systems around AI to keep it safe. John Ruich, NPR News.
4: This is NPR.
9: It's 3:04. This is news from Wisconsin Public Radio. Good afternoon. I'm Brady Carlson. Lieutenant Governor Sarah Rodriguez has ended her bid to be Wisconsin's next governor, less than a week after announcing she had fired her campaign manager over accounting errors. In a statement issued today, Rodriguez said the questions resulting from those revelations should not, quote, become a cloud over an election that Democrats need to win. Rodriguez said her campaign manager had double counted numerous donations, leaving her with hundreds of thousands of dollars less than she expected. Finance reports released this week by all the campaigns showed Rodriguez had far less cash on hand than all of her Democratic rivals. The announcements came shortly after Rodriguez had won a straw poll of activists at the state Democratic Party convention in June, and after two fellow Democratic candidates dropped out of the race for governor and quickly endorsed her. The departure leaves four Democrats in the primary field: Kelda Royes, Francesca Hong, Joel Brennan, and Mandela Barnes. The winner is likely to face Republican U.S. Representative Tom Tiffany in November. A former employee is suing Mayo Clinic after blowing the whistle on artificial intelligence tools and review processes that she claims put patient data at risk. Tracy Tomiko Eto claims her role as director of research operations was eliminated after she raised concerns about health system leaders circumventing a standard research review process. The lawsuit also claims leaders failed to act when one of the AI tools put secure data at risk. In a statement, Mayo Clinic said the health system is, quote, committed to the responsible development and deployment of AI. Carola Kreitmeyer from the University of Wisconsin-Madison School of Medicine and Public Health says healthcare systems have an obligation to ensure the safety of AI technology. She says hospitals are still navigating how to benefit from AI while guarding against real risks to patient privacy. This is Wisconsin Public Radio News.
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0: Later this hour, pianist Yefim Bronfman plays music that Dmitri Shostakovich wrote for his son's 19th birthday. But we begin with a 1953 commission from the Chamber Music Society of Detroit. What we now call summer music from Samuel Barber is in one continuous movement, quiet overall, with shifts of harmony that mimic the movement of high clouds on a breezy, hot afternoon. This performance from the Arioso Wind Quintet on Wisconsin Public Radio.

0: The Arioso Wind Quintet and Summer Music, a 1953 work from Samuel Barber. I'm Laurie Skelton. I'm here until 4 o'clock today. Jason Heilman in our Milwaukee studios is getting ready for Drive Time Classics from 4 until 7 o'clock. Tonight at 8, stay tuned for hours of Friday Night Jazz, beginning with Christian McBride and Jazz Night in America.
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0: From a wind quintet in 1953, we turn to a piano concerto from 1957, Shostakovich's Concerto No. 2 in F major. A very bright work, at times downright playful. This was written for Dmitri Shostakovich's son Maxim's 19th birthday. The young man premiered the piece during his graduation concert at the Moscow Conservatory. This afternoon, it's Esa-Pekka Salonen conducting the Los Angeles Philharmonic with pianist Yefim Bronfman.

0: Pianist Yefim Bronfman, sitting in for Dmitri Shostakovich's son Maxim for the Piano Concerto No. 2 in F major. Esa-Pekka Salonen conducting the Los Angeles Philharmonic. We have several recordings in the Wisconsin Public Radio Library of Maxim Shostakovich conducting. If you'd like to hear one of those, ask Ruth Ann Bessman to include it as part of Classics by Request, which begins tomorrow morning at 9 o'clock.
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0: We'll round out this hour with a harp solo, originally written by Elias Parrish Alvars. When Berlioz heard Parrish Alvars play, he declared that the harp is, quote, a siren uttering music of another world. The Grand Fantasia and Variations on Italian Motifs is often referred to simply as the Italian Fantasy by harpists. It draws melodies from several opera composers, including Rossini. The Grand Fantasia dates from 1843. This afternoon's performance comes from Katrina Zetterkenyi.

0: From Elias Parish Alvars, the Grand Fantasia and Bravura Variations on Italian Motifs, also known as the Italian Fantasy in the harp community. Harp soloist Katrina Sendicchietti, our soloist this afternoon. I'm Laurie Skelton. Thank you for joining me today. And Jason Heilman is waiting in our Milwaukee studios. You've got an interesting early work from Beethoven.
1: That's right. One of the things that people might not realize about Beethoven was that he basically reinvented himself altogether after he moved to Vienna. He was 21 years old at that point, and he'd been writing music for almost a decade, but with only a couple of notable exceptions, he basically acted like none of his earlier music even existed after he moved to Vienna. And at the same time, he didn't throw very much of it away. There were still dozens and dozens of those early pieces in his papers when he died in 1827. His executors found them and started publishing them right away. They get those WOO numbers for Werke ohne Opuszahl, or works without opus numbers. And we're going to hear one of those. It seems like it's Beethoven's very first attempt at writing a piano trio, something he finished just before he left Bonn and then completely ignored for the rest of his life.
0: Well, he ignored it, but we're enjoying it. We're also enjoying part of a Tchaikovsky symphony.
1: Yeah, this is a symphony that picked up the nickname Little Russian during Tchaikovsky's lifetime, not his nickname. And I think that can be a little confusing out of context. It's not like the late Peter Schickele used to joke, a symphony about diminutive Russians. It's a symphony inspired by the folk songs of Ukraine, and in Russia, that used to be called Little Russia. But I've been saying for a while we should call it Tchaikovsky's Ukrainian Symphony, just for simplicity's sake, and we'll hear the finale and more after the news.
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1: In Washington, I'm Libby Casey. President Trump and his team had been teasing what they called a bombshell announcement on election integrity. But as NPR's Miles Parks reports, Trump's speech to the nation last night provided no new evidence for the fraud claims Trump has been making for years.
2: Last night's unveiling of newly declassified material tracked with what was already known about the 2020 election. Take Trump's claims about China, for instance. He described a sinister plot to interfere in the 2020 election, involving access to millions of voter records. But it was known China favored Joe Biden as a candidate, and the data Trump is talking about is generally public record and widely available, says David Becker of the Center for Election Innovation and Research.
3: Having the voter data itself doesn't allow you to change anything. I can have my kids' class list, but that doesn't mean I can change the grades of everybody in the class.
2: Trump provided no new evidence for any fraudulent votes cast in American elections. Miles Parks, NPR News, Washington.
1: The air quality is poor from the Dakotas into the Midwest and across the East Coast. Wildfire smoke from Canada is spiking pollution in the U.S. to dangerous levels. NPR's Kristen Wright reports.
4: Detroit, Chicago, and New York are experiencing some of the worst air quality in the world, according to rankings by IQ Air. And meteorologists say it's among the worst in years. Parts of Pennsylvania hit code purple, which is worse than red. Smoke from more than 800 wildfires burning in Canada is able to travel long distances, and the summer heat can make the air quality even worse. Officials are advising people to stay indoors, especially older adults, children, and those with health issues. Kristen Wright, NPR News, Washington.
1: Hundreds of federal border security buoys are floating down the Rio Grande after being swept away by floodwaters near Eagle Pass, Texas. The loose buoys have prompted officials to close some international bridges in South Texas. Texas Public Radio's David Martin Davies has more.
5: The Department of Homeland Security's river buoys broke loose after massive rainfall and floated downstream. The city of Eagle Pass temporarily closed two international bridges to Mexico as the barriers passed through. Downstream in Laredo, officials have activated the city's operations center, and crews are using drones to track the buoys. Officials say the drifting barriers could affect operations at the city's four international bridges. Laredo is one of the nation's busiest inland ports. DHS installed hundreds of miles of a floating border wall in the Rio Grande earlier this year to deter illegal immigration. For NPR News, I'm David Martin Davies in San Antonio.
1: Federal health officials have identified lettuce grown in Mexico and served by Taco Bell locations in five states as a source of the outbreak of cyclospora, a diarrhea-causing parasite. The CDC.
6: It's 4:04. This is news from Wisconsin Public Radio. Good afternoon. I'm Brady Carlson. Smoke continues to linger across much of Wisconsin today, with better air quality in some western areas. The National Weather Service says the state could see the smoke clear generally from west to east. Air quality is improving near Minneapolis, but forecasters say smoke could become trapped along Lake Michigan's shoreline. And smoke will continue to blow into Wisconsin over the weekend as wildfires burn in Canada and Minnesota. Ben Shepard, meteorologist with the National Weather Service, told WPR's Wisconsin Today a dense plume could show up around midday Saturday.
7: And the concentration of that generally looking not quite as bad as what we're seeing now, but still quite impactful.
6: The Wisconsin Department of Natural Resources says the state could see multiple rounds of smoke coming in this weekend, with air quality degraded through Sunday. Milwaukee County Executive David Crowley ended his bid for governor last week, but as Anya Van Wagendonk reports, there's talk in Democratic Party circles that he might restart his campaign.
8: A source close to Crowley told WPR he's considering it, and a senior Democratic source says that Governor Tony Evers is considering endorsing him if he does. The reports come after Lieutenant Governor Sarah Rodriguez's campaign imploded this week, following major financial discrepancies that she says were caused by her campaign manager. Crowley had endorsed Rodriguez when he suspended his campaign last week. If Crowley re-enters, he'd have more than $300,000 left in the bank, according to new finance reports. That's more than former Lieutenant Governor Mandela Barnes, one of four Democrats who remain in the race. Anya Van Wagendonk, Wisconsin Public Radio.
6: Hot and hazy weather continues in Wisconsin. Humid tonight with lows about 65 to 70 degrees. 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
11: 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Joining you from our Wisconsin Public Radio studios in Milwaukee, I'm Jason Heilman. Coming up later this hour, we'll hear an early piece by Ludwig van Beethoven, a piano trio that he wrote back when he was still living in his hometown of Bonn, but never really did anything with and never threw away. We'll also hear the entry of the Genies from a Baroque opera by Joseph Baudin de Boismortier, plus the finale to a symphony inspired by Tchaikovsky's time in Ukraine, and more. But we'll start the hour with the overture to an Italian opera inspired by the conquests of Alexander the Great. This one tells the story of Alexander's push toward the river Ganges, where he did battle with the Indian king Porus. And although Alexander won the day, he respected Porus so much that he left him to continue to rule his own kingdom. The libretto by Pietro Metastasio was written in the 1730s and ended up being set by dozens of different composers. Here is the overture to Domenico Cimarosa's version of Alexander in India. Kevin Mallon conducts the Toronto Chamber Orchestra.

We think we live in the era of remakes and reboots, but we've got nothing on 18th century Italy. Domenico Cimarosa's version of that opera was, I think, the 68th retelling of the story of Alexander the Great in India, with even more remakes still to come. You just heard Cimarosa's overture to Alessandro Nelindi with the Toronto Chamber Orchestra led by Kevin Mallon. Swiss composer Arthur Honegger liked to capture real life in vivid detail in his music. One of his most famous works depicts a steam locomotive in all its clacking and clanging glory. Honegger followed that up with this next piece, which distills the excitement of a game of rugby from kickoff to the final whistle as experienced through the emotional arc of the fans. Here is Arthur Honegger's Rugby. David Zinman conducts the Tonhalla Orchestra.

0: It may not be a piece about soccer, but with a men's World Cup final this weekend, that was the next best thing. That was Arthur Honegger's 1928 symphonic poem, Rugby. You heard it with the Tonhalle Orchestra of Zurich, led by conductor David Zinman. We hear an early piano trio that Ludwig van Beethoven couldn't throw away. That's coming up next on WPR Music.
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1: Superior and Eau Claire. And in 2 weeks, you can meet Simply Folk host Sheila Shigley and other WPR hosts at Mile of Music in Appleton. Then in August, you can see a live broadcast of the Lee Rayburn Show from the Wisconsin State Fair in Milwaukee. 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Ludwig van Beethoven published his Opus 1 a little more than 3 years after he moved to Vienna, but by that time, Beethoven was 25 years old and he'd been writing music since he was a teenager. So eventually people started to wonder, what did Beethoven's earliest music sound like? Well, we weren't able to answer that question during Beethoven's lifetime, but afterwards we discovered all sorts of early pieces among his papers. One of them was this three-movement trio for piano, violin, and cello in the key of E-flat major, which we've come to call his Werk ohne Opuszahl No. 38. It's performed by the Guarneri Trio.

0: Music by a 20-year-old Ludwig van Beethoven, something he wrote while he was still living with his family in Bonn. It was Beethoven's trio in E-flat major for piano, violin, and cello, one of his works without an opus number. You heard it performed by the Guarneri Trio of Prague. We hear a ballet highlight from a French Baroque opera about genies, and a symphonic finale inspired by the music of Ukraine. That's coming up next on listener-supported WPR Music.
1: Ruth Harkness, a dress designer newly married to a wealthy adventurer, was the toast of New York, that is, until her husband Bill dies in search of a giant panda. Heartbroken and adrift, Ruth takes up his quest and sets off on the adventure of a lifetime, battling rivals and the odds to become an international sensation. 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
0: Thanks for tuning in to Drive Time Classics. In France during the Baroque era, composer Joseph Baudin de Boismortier seemed to have it all. He had a reputation for writing music incredibly quickly, and he had permission from the French king to publish that music exclusively. Boismortier's opera Le Voyage de l'Amour, or The Travels of Love, takes listeners to a mystical realm where genies hold sway over the elements. Here is their entrance from that opera with Hervé Niquet conducting Les Concerts Spirituels.

The entry of the Elemental Genies from a Baroque opera called The Travels of Love by French composer Joseph Baudin de Beaumontier. The Ensemble Le Concert Spirituel was led by Hervé Niquet. Peter Ilyich Tchaikovsky had been the grandson of Ukrainian Cossack, and he visited what's now Ukraine many times in his life. He was spending the summer with his sister and her family near the town of Kamenka when he wrote his second symphony, and a few of the Ukrainian folk tunes he heard there made their way into the score. Here is the finale from Tchaikovsky's Symphony No. 2 in C minor. Kurt Mazur conducts the Leipzig Gewandhaus Orchestra.

0: Because that symphony by Peter Tchaikovsky borrows folk music from Ukraine, Russian audiences started calling it the Little Russian Symphony, Little Russia being what Ukraine was known as in Moscow under the Russian Empire. But I'm perfectly happy just to call it his Ukrainian Symphony for simplicity's sake. You just heard the finale from Tchaikovsky's Symphony No. 2 in C minor with the Leipzig Gewandhaus Orchestra led by conductor Kurt Mazur. I'm Jason Heilman, and I'll be here with you for 2 more hours of Drive Time Classics this afternoon before I hand things over to Chapter a Day at 7 o'clock. Then at 8 o'clock, you can stay tuned for Jazz Night in America, kicking off our Friday evening jazz programming. But in this next hour, we'll hear some music for a noble procession by Nikolai Rimsky-Korsakov, plus a piano fantasy by Florence Price, a Baroque suite by Johann Pachelbel, and more. It's all here on WPR Music right after this break for a news update.
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1: Live from NPR News in Washington, I'm Libby Casey. Smoke from wildfires in Canada and Minnesota prompted more air quality alerts today in the upper Midwest, Northeast, and Mid-Atlantic U.S. Air quality levels spiked in places including Minnesota and Washington, D.C., to the hazardous code purple level, which is worse than red level. And the smoky conditions will likely stick around as fires burn unchecked across a remote region of Canada. Meteorologist Mandy Thalhuber with NPR News.
2: Wildfire smoke, it can travel incredible distances because they're just tiny little smoke particles, and they're so small that they stay suspended in the air for days. And the intense heat that these large fires produce, it lofts that smoke thousands of feet into the atmosphere. And, you know, once it's high enough, strong winds, including our jet stream, mm-hmm. we kind of like to think of it as like a highway, it kind of carries it hundreds or even thousands of miles.
1: Which areas will stay smoky depends on wind directions in the coming days. Secretary of Homeland Security Mark Wayne Mullen is warning state officials that if they don't implement the Trump administration's election security measures, they could face penalties. NPR's Jude Joffe Block reports his remarks follow the president's speech Thursday evening.
3: Mullen says DHS will roll out an updated election infrastructure plan for states, and they will lose access to grants if they don't follow it. The Trump administration wants states to use a federal data system known as SAVE to check voter rolls for non-citizens and deceased voters. Mullen had a warning for state officials that don't participate.
4: We will make sure that we make those states a priority to look at who voted in their states and hold then the election officials accountable.
3: That could mean fines or even prison time, Mullen said. He says DHS found 250,000 non-citizens on the public voter rolls of four states, but how DHS arrived at that number is unknown, and election experts say that figure is likely highly inaccurate. Jude Joffe Block, NPR News.
1: Federal regulators say they will once again allow Boeing to certify that its planes are airworthy. NPR's Joel Rose reports today's announcement comes after years of safety efforts at the aerospace giant.
5: The Federal Aviation Administration says Boeing can take responsibility for certifying all of its 737 MAX and 787 planes starting next week. It's a big milestone for the plane maker. The FAA revoked Boeing's ability to self-certify its 737 MAX planes in 2019 after a pair of deadly crashes. Regulators did the same for the 787 Dreamliner in 2022, citing production quality issues. The FAA now says it has confidence in Boeing to ensure that all of its planes are airworthy after months of data and safety reviews. The agency is also easing the monthly production caps it imposed on the 737 MAX, allowing Boeing to make up to 47 per month. Joel Rose, NPR News, Washington.
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6: It's 5:04. This is news from Wisconsin Public Radio. Good afternoon. I'm Brady Carlson. Some areas are starting to see better air quality, but much of Wisconsin remains covered in smoke. Across Canada and Minnesota, wildfires continue to burn. That produces smoke that drifts into Wisconsin. National Weather Service forecasts show a chance for clearing skies moving west to east as air quality has improved near Minneapolis, but forecasters also say smoke could become trapped near Lake Michigan's shoreline. Speaking with WPR's Wisconsin Today, meteorologist Ben Shepard from the National Weather Service says that smoke can't move out because of stable air.
7: In other words, that smoke remaining in those dangerous concentrations and just kind of lingering in the area as opposed to mixing around.
6: The Wisconsin Department of Natural Resources says the state could see multiple rounds of smoke coming in through the weekend, with air quality degraded through Sunday. One candidate has left the race for Wisconsin governor. Another might jump back in. Lieutenant Governor Sarah Rodriguez has announced today that she's suspending her campaign. That announcement comes days after she fired her campaign manager for what she called the, quote, serious mismanagement, end quote, of her campaign's finances. Now, a source close to Milwaukee County Executive David Crowley tells WPR that he might get back into the race. Crowley dropped out just last week to endorse Rodriguez. The chaotic chain of events comes as some Democrats say they're looking for an alternative to Madison State Representative Francesca Hong, a Democratic socialist who's running for governor. The other Democrats in the race include former Lieutenant Governor Mandela Barnes, former Department of Administration Secretary Joel Brennan, and Madison State Senator Kelda Royce. Heat advisories back in effect for parts of the state this afternoon with temperatures in the mid to upper 80s. This is WPR News.
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9: 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I'm Jason Heilman. Coming up later this hour, we'll hear a trio by Felix Mendelssohn that features the clarinet plus its bigger cousin, the basset horn. We'll also hear a concerto for a pair of horns by Leopold Mozart, the much maligned father of Wolfgang Amadeus Mozart, plus a tranquil highlight from the score to an intense film about the Vietnam War, and more. But we'll start this hour with music by Nikolai Rimsky-Korsakov. This is from an opera set in Russia's ancient past that tells the story of a young woman named Mlada, who is killed by another woman in a fit of jealousy. But she's able to convince the goddess of the underworld to let her haunt her killer until justice prevails. This music is heard at a scene set at a midsummer festival in the opera. It's the Procession of the Nobles from Rimsky-Korsakov's Mlada. Eugene Ormandy conducts the Philadelphia Orchestra.

Music for a Midsummer Festival in ancient Russia, which takes place in the midst of a tale of jealousy and revenge from beyond the grave. It was the Procession of the Nobles from the opera Mlada by Nikolai Rimsky-Korsakov. Eugene Ormandy led the Philadelphia Orchestra. Just before she had her first symphony premiered by the Chicago Symphony Orchestra in the 1930s, composer Florence Price wrote a set of four piano pieces that blended the sounds of African-American songs and spirituals with the composer's take on a French Impressionist style. The first of the four was immediately hailed as a classic after it premiered, but the other three were only recently rediscovered. Here is what Florence Price called her Fantasie Negra No. 2. It's performed by pianist Samantha Egga.

0: Florence Price was inspired to write that piece by Margaret Bonds, a close friend and an incredibly talented pianist from Chicago, who'd go on to become a composer in her own right. You just heard Price's Fantaisie Negre No. 2 in G minor from a 2021 recording by British pianist Samantha Egge. We hear a Baroque suite from Johann Pachelbel, plus music for clarinets by Felix Mendelssohn. That's coming up next on WPR Music.
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0: We have plenty of great music to look forward to this weekend on WPR Music. It starts tomorrow morning when Ruthann Bessman plays the music that you and your fellow listeners have chosen on Classics by Request at 9 o'clock. Then at 5 o'clock, you can stay tuned for The Road to Higher Ground with Dr. Jonathan Overby. And on Sunday, Laurie Skelton spotlights performances from all over the state on Wisconsin Classical at noon. And you can join Sheila Shigley for Simply Folk on Sunday evening at 5. That's all this weekend here on WPR Music. Johann Pachelbel was a household name, well, to us, thanks to the discovery of his D major canon. But Pachelbel had been an even bigger celebrity than Johann Sebastian Bach back in the German Baroque era, and no one even knew about his canon in those days. Pachelbel was from Nuremberg in the southern part of Germany, and much of his music tended to look to Italy for inspiration. Here is one of Pachelbel's chamber suites, his Partita for Violin, Two Violas, and Basso Continuo, which picked up the nickname Lamento for its key of F sharp minor. It's performed by London Baroque.

Music by a German Baroque composer 3 decades older than Johann Sebastian Bach. That was the Partita in F-sharp minor by Johann Pachelbel, proof that he's more than just a one-hit wonder. You heard it performed by the ensemble London Baroque. Today, the clarinet comes in many different sizes, from the big bass clarinet to the small one in E-flat. But 200 years ago, there were even more varieties of the clarinet, if you can believe it. That included a kind of clarinet-adjacent instrument with a deeper tone called the basset horn, which had been popular in Mozart's time, but sort of fell by the wayside since then. But Felix Mendelssohn wrote this next piece for that instrument after he met a clarinet-playing father and

0: The basset horn was a little bit old-fashioned by the 1830s when Felix Mendelssohn wrote that piece. But then again, so is Felix Mendelssohn. It was Mendelssohn's concert piece in D minor, opus 114. You heard it with pianist Madoka Inui, basset hornist Pierre Pichler, and clarinetist Peter Schmiedel, the longtime principal clarinetist of the Vienna Philharmonic. We hear a concerto by the elder Mozart, plus a highlight from the Best Picture winner from 1978. Coming up next on listener-supported WPR Music.
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0: Thanks for joining me for Drive Time Classics. Not long after Wolfgang Amadeus Mozart was born, his father Leopold transformed himself into music's most infamous stage dad. But before that, Leopold Mozart had been a respected composer and violinist in his own right. Here is a composition from Mozart Sr. It's his concerto for two horns in E-flat major. Peter Altrichter conducts the Dvorak Chamber Orchestra with Zdenek and Bedrich Tilsar as the horn soloists.

Before his children, Wolfgang and Nannerl, came along, Leopold Mozart was already famous as a violinist and as the author of a hugely influential book on violin technique. But most of the concertos he wrote were intended for other instruments. You just heard Leopold Mozart's Concerto for Two Horns in E-flat major. The brothers Zdeněk and Bedřich Tilsar were the horn soloists, with the Dvořák Chamber Orchestra led by Peter Altrichter. The 1978 film The Deer Hunter follows three friends whose lives are changed forever by their experiences in the Vietnam War. The soundtrack includes a haunting piece for solo guitar by British composer Stanley Myers that's simply called Cavatina. Here it is with guitarist John Williams.

0: That music was originally written for a 1970 British movie called The Walking Stick. Guitarist John Williams heard it playing in a bar shortly after that movie came out, and he asked the composer if he could record it for himself. And it was his version that featured prominently in the Oscar-winning film The Deer Hunter. You just heard John Williams playing Cavatina by Stanley Myers alongside the studio orchestra. I'm Jason Heilman, and I'll be here with you for just one more hour of Drive Time Classics this afternoon, taking us up to Chapter a Day at 7 o'clock. Then at 8 o'clock, we'll turn our programming over to jazz, as we do every Friday evening, starting with Jazz Night in America. But in this next hour, we'll hear an overture by Franz Schubert, a piano piece by Josef Suk, a sonata by Alessandro Scarlatti, and more, including an episode of Wisconsin Life. It's all coming up after this news.
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1: News in Washington, I'm Libby Casey. Despite promising major revelations about election security in last night's primetime address, President Trump repeated unfounded claims about election interference. Documents provided by the White House did not back up his assertions that the election system is, quote, broken. NPR's Franco Ordonez says Trump used a high-profile perch to steer the political conversation.
2: This speech may also be about redefining the terms of the debate going into the midterms. I mean, voters are very concerned about the economy in Iran, and that's been hurting Trump politically. But election security is something that has energized Trump supporters in the past. So even though many of these claims have already been debunked, Democrats actually risk being drawn into a prolonged back and forth with Republicans on proposals that they think are popular, instead of spending that time talking about the economy.
1: Democrats reacted to Trump's speech by warning that he could use his claims to curb voting rights and cast doubt on the midterm elections. President Trump's social media company is planning to sell faster access to the president's posts. As NPR's Bobby Allen reports, the service is being offered to banks and Wall Street trading firms.
3: The company that runs Trump's Truth Social platform is offering to give customers faster access to the president's often long and rambling social media posts. At times, Trump makes major announcements about policy or foreign affairs from his Truth Social account, whether about tariffs or the war in Iran. Those posts can move financial markets. And now for a fee reportedly up to $100,000, customers can access these updates faster than the general public. Critics of the licensing fee for presidential announcements say it's an abuse of government power that would allow Wall Street investors to profit from White House developments, potentially at the expense of American citizens. Government ethics disclosures show Trump earned more than $2 billion in his first year back in office. Bobby Allen, NPR News.
1: Taylor Farms, one of the largest suppliers of salad in the U.S., announced it is recalling all iceberg lettuce sourced from central Mexico. NPR's Allison Aubrey reports the product is linked to cyclospora cases in five states.
4: The FDA's traceback investigation identified a single supplier of iceberg lettuce from Mexico as the potential source of thousands of cyclospora cases in Indiana, Kentucky, Michigan, Ohio, and West Virginia. Taylor Farms confirmed it is removing all iceberg lettuce sourced from central Mexico. The company says no Taylor Farms branded salads or kits that you can buy in the grocery store are associated with this outbreak. Federal health officials say more than 1,600 people infected with cyclospora reported eating Taco Bell in the five states. And in Michigan, investigators interviewed nearly 200 people who'd gotten sick after eating at Taco Bell, and 90% said they'd eaten iceberg lettuce as part of their meal. The move follows Taco Bell's announcement to voluntarily remove potentially affected lettuce. Allison Aubrey, NPR News.
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5: It's 6:04. This is news from Wisconsin Public Radio. Good evening. I'm Brady Carlson. Smoke continues to linger across much of Wisconsin today, with better air quality in some western areas. The National Weather Service says the state could see the smoke clear generally from west to east. Air quality is improving near Minneapolis, but forecasters say smoke could become trapped along Lake Michigan's shoreline. And smoke will continue to blow into Wisconsin over the weekend as wildfires burn in Canada and Minnesota. Ben Shepard, meteorologist with the National Weather Service, told WPR's Wisconsin Today a dense plume could show up around midday Saturday.
6: And the concentration of that generally looking not quite as bad as what we're seeing now, but still quite impactful.
5: The Wisconsin Department of Natural Resources says the state could see multiple rounds of smoke coming in this weekend, with air quality degraded through Sunday. Milwaukee County Executive David Crowley ended his bid for governor last week, but as Anya Van Wagendonk reports, there's talk in Democratic Party circles that he might restart his campaign.
7: A source close to Crowley told WPR he's considering it, and a senior Democratic source says that Governor Tony Evers is considering endorsing him if he does. The reports come after Lieutenant Governor Sarah Rodriguez's campaign imploded this week, following major financial discrepancies that she says were caused by her campaign manager. Crowley had endorsed Rodriguez when he suspended his campaign last week. If Crowley re-enters, he'd have more than $300,000 left in the bank, according to new finance reports. That's more than former Lieutenant Governor Mandela Barnes, one of four Democrats who remain in the race. Anya Van Wagendonk, Wisconsin Public Radio.
5: More hot and hazy weather with a chance of isolated showers or storms. Temperatures tonight around 65 to 70 degrees. 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
9: 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Coming up in about 40 minutes, we'll hear a musical surprise present from composer Béla Bartók to a particularly talented violinist. We'll also hear a Baroque piece for two violins and recorder by Alessandro Scarlatti and more, including a new episode of Wisconsin Life. But we'll start this hour with some music that Viennese composer Franz Schubert used in his suite for the play Rosamunde, Princess of Cyprus by the playwright Helmina von Schesi. The play itself has actually been lost since its premiere almost 200 years ago, and it probably would have been forgotten altogether were it not for Schubert's music. Here is the overture from the Rosamunde suite. Daniel Barenboim conducts the Berlin Philharmonic.

Schubert originally wrote that overture for his German opera Die Zauberharfe, or The Magic Harp. But after that opera flopped, he reused it a few years later as part of his music for the play Rosamunde. That play also flopped, but I don't think it was the music's fault. You just heard that versatile overture by Franz Schubert with the Berlin Philharmonic and conductor Daniel Barenboim. Josef Suk enrolled in the Prague Conservatory to study the violin, but while he was there, he got the chance to take composition lessons with Antonín Dvořák, and that changed the course of his life in a couple of different ways. Not only did Suk decide to become a composer himself, he also ended up marrying Dvořák's daughter, Otilia. Here is something that Josef Suk wrote in the happy early years of their marriage, a three-movement piano piece with movements titled At Noon, Children at Play, and Evening Mood. It's Josef Suk's Summer Impressions. The pianist is Radoslav Kvapil.

0: The Piano Suite by the early 20th century Czech composer and son-in-law to Antonín Dvořák, Josef Suk. Those were Suk's three summer impressions, or as they're sometimes called, summer moods. You heard them performed by pianist Radoslav Kvapil. We'll hear an episode of Wisconsin Life and a chamber piece from Baroque Naples. Those are both coming up next on WPR Music.
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0: We hear music by Alessandro Scarlatti in a few minutes, but first, it's 6:30 this Friday evening, which means it's time for Wisconsin Life. Picture a warm spring day at a park on the river. Dozens of people sporting tweed jackets, wool suits, dresses, and breeches are admiring each other's shiny three-speed bicycles. No, it's not a postcard from pre-war England. It's the start of the Lake Pepin three-speed bike tour along the Wisconsin-Minnesota border. WPR's Beatrice Lawrence went to the start of the ride in Red Wing. She began by talking with the ride organizer, Noah Holzer.
4: As of this year, and we get a group of roughly 100 people that we lovingly refer to as nutters, because we're a little nuts.
5: That's right, they're nuts. Because Noah Holzer and his group have come out on an 80-degree spring day, dressed in tweed suits and knee-high socks, to ride the hills of the Driftless area on antique three-speed bicycles. The bikes are comfortable, but heavy. In the words of one rider I spoke to, it's like pedaling a Cadillac.
4: The oldest that we'll have here is probably going to be mid-40s, and the newest is probably going to be early 80s. All of these bikes are of mostly British manufacture, and all of them are equipped with three-speed internally geared hubs, which allow them to, well, have three gears and shift a lot differently than modern bikes that we're used to.
5: They're decked out with picnic baskets and old saddlebags pinned with Union Jack flags and souvenir tags from previous year's rides. Plus, they've got holders for flasks and tobacco pipes and vintage bells. The only rules for this ride, no Lycra, no derailers.
6: One of my friends said, this is cosplay for cyclists, is what this is.
5: That's Mike Beatty, who hauls his bike up from San Antonio, Texas every year for the Lake Pepin three-speed tour.
6: Yeah, I've always thought that that was a great statement about what we're involved in.
5: The idea from the ride came from Noel Robinson, who lived on both sides of the Minnesota and Wisconsin border. He created the tour with his friend, John Sherritt.
7: My name is John Sherritt. I am the previous shirt tail organizer, so my title is shirt tail organizer emeritus. So he invited us to come down and ride around Lake Pepin. Well, we thought he was nuts. You know, we're not gonna ride three speeds around Lake Pepin, but after a beer or two, it made perfect sense.
5: In 2022, Robinson passed away in his sleep while camping on another bike tour at the age of 85. And he still looms large on this ride. His image is on pins and bumper stickers. There's even a cardboard cutout of him standing in the corner of the parking lot where we're gathered.

0: and the ride itself has stayed close to his original vision.
1: This is cycling as it used to be, and it's cycling as it should be in the future. So you're actually doing a little bit of time travel. Old bike with old friends, riding an old route. And, you know, we stop at old restaurants and look over overlooks and scenic vistas that are, how do we describe that? They've been around since time began.
0: But the Lake Pepin three-speed tour has never been about winning. The whole point is to slow down, to take in the scenery, and enjoy life at a pace that's rare in the modern world. John Sherritt puts it best.
1: It's the attitude of what we call a gentleman cyclist who realizes that it's not about getting there first. It's about the ride, not about the finish. So,
0: personally, I don't see anything nuts about that.
2: 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This next selection is something you might consider to be a concerto without an orchestra. Neapolitan Baroque composer Alessandro Scarlatti wrote it in the form of a concerto with two violins and a recorder as the group of soloists. But he didn't include the rest of the orchestra, just the basso continuo players as accompaniment. Sometimes you'll see this piece called a chamber concerto, but in this recording, they decided to call it a sonata in the key of A minor. It's performed by members of the Baroque ensemble Il Giardino Armonico.

0: Alessandro Scarlatti was famous during the Italian Baroque era as an opera composer, but you just heard him on a smaller scale in his Sonata for Recorder, Two Violins, and Basso Continuo in the key of A minor. It was performed by members of Il Giardino Armonico of Milan. We'll hear a musical surprise from Béla Bartók. That's coming up next on WPR Music.
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2: Thanks for staying with me for Drive Time Classics. In the late 1920s, composer Béla Bartók wrote a pair of rhapsodies for violin and piano that he intended to dedicate to two of the leading Hungarian violinists of his time. The catch was that no one asked Bartók to do this. He just decided to write the pieces on his own and surprise the violinists with them. The first one that he approached was Zoltán Selkay, who would go on to become the first violinist of the Hungarian String Quartet. Bartók offered him the choice of either rhapsody, and he chose this one. This is Bartók's Rhapsody No. 2 in its later version for violin and orchestra. Gil Shaham is the violin soloist with the Chicago Symphony Orchestra led by Pierre Boulez.

The Rhapsody No. 2 by Béla Bartók, inspired like so much of Bartók's music by the unique sounds of Hungarian folk songs. Pierre Boulez led the Chicago Symphony Orchestra in that performance, which featured violinist Gil Shaham. In Wisconsin weather tonight, it'll be humid with a chance for isolated showers or storms or in northern areas. Lows will be around 70 degrees. Tomorrow we'll see a mix of clouds and sun with highs back in the 80s, and that warm weather should continue into Sunday with highs again in the 80s. Chapter a Day is coming up next here on WPR Music. That'll be followed at 8 o'clock by Jazz Night in America, kicking off our Friday evening jazz programming. I'll be back on Monday at 4 with more Drive Time classics. Until then, I'm Jason Heilman. Have a great weekend.

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1: This is Chapter Day. I'm Jim Fleming, and I'm reading again from The Lady and the Panda, the true adventures of the first American explorer to bring back China's most exotic animal. Vicky Constantine Croak is the author. The book is published by Random House. And that explorer is Ruth Harkness, who went to China in 1936, determined to finish the expedition her husband had started before his death. She has now succeeded, and though getting out of China with a baby panda was difficult, she succeeded and is just about to arrive in America. Chapter 10 of The Lady and the Panda by Vicky Croak. It was the greatest press reception San Francisco lavished upon any celebrity since the coming of George Bernard Shaw, according to the Examiner. On a crisp morning in San Francisco Bay, Harkness sat down to bottle feed Su Lin before an army of reporters, photographers, cameramen, and sound reel technicians. They nearly swamped the SS McKinley, jostling one another for better positions. Flashbulbs popped, scribes shouted questions, cameras clicked and whirred. A wall of newshounds surrounded her, all wanting pictures, all demanding a story. Harkness and the panda were a welcome Christmas gift to a country still in the skids. America was like a boxer, John Steinbeck wrote at the period, driven to the floor by left-hand jabs for a seven count, who struggled to his feet to catch a right-hand haymaker on the point of his chin. Everything seemed out of balance, even nature itself. Through unprecedented drought and misuse of the land, black blizzards, massive dust storms turned the Midwestern and Southern plains into the Dust Bowl. Millions of tons of topsoil blew away, sending 2.5 million once-proud Okies and Arkies and other plains folks scrambling in the largest migration in U.S. history. 85 million people a week, on the other hand, headed for movie theaters across the country to the blissful escape that Hollywood provided. FDR and his brain trust were battling economic woes with an alphabet soup of social programs, but even he couldn't do what the studios did, make the depression disappear, if only for 90 minutes or so. Then it was back out into the real world of cutting cardboard soles for worn-out shoes, sleeping four to a bed, and hearing the sound of horses' hooves in the middle of the night, as someone avoided another month's rent with a midnight move. Americans were hungry for stories of the little guy triumphing over adversity. They craved a drama like Ruth Harkness's. On that bright morning in San Francisco, the adventurer possessed the makings of a hero. With just a hint of movie star